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2: BBC News with Neil Nunes. The UN's weather agency has warned that the current El Niño event could deliver a huge blow to lives and economies. The phenomenon, which causes temperatures to rise in the Pacific Ocean, could be the strongest for more than seven decades and last until February. Hundreds more students and teachers in Indonesia have reportedly fallen ill after eating government-provided free meals. More than 700 pupils and 25 teachers suffered diarrhea and vomiting after eating grilled chicken. The scheme was introduced last year to improve child nutrition. More than 80 migrants are believed to have died trying to reach Spain's Canary Islands from West Africa. 44 survivors and 5 bodies were found on a boat near Gran Canaria. Spain's Prime Minister says there is no solid evidence that Morocco orchestrated the mass influx of migrants into the North African territory of Ceuta. Pedro Sanchez told Parliament no one foresaw the crossing of more than 70,000 people in July. Rights groups in Sudan have warned that food is being used as a weapon of war after trucks carrying UN supplies were hit by an airstrike in South Kordofan. More than 50 tons of food was destroyed. Japan plans tougher driving tests for more motorists over 75 amid a rise in accidents involving elderly drivers. Proposed checks include how safely they use accelerator and brake pedals. Up to 800 North Sea workers are above a new weight limit for offshore helicopter travel introduced over rescue safety concerns. And the feminist writer and activist Gloria Steinem has died in New York. She was 92. Steinem was one of the most prominent figures in the women's movement of the 60s and 70s. BBC World News.
1: 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Grey coverage, vibrant colour, natural finish. All in just 5 minutes. Henna Speedy Easy Hair Colour. Made in Italy. Talk 100.3. The day's agenda for the Emirates.
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4: A very good morning. It's 7:02 on the clock and welcome once again to Daybreak with me, Muriel Deesar, only on Talk 100.3, part of the Fun Asia Network. Really happy it's a Friday. Don't ask me why, but I just felt this week was super long. Don't know whether you're going through it as well. It's 33 degrees Celsius, humidity at about 68%, winds blowing at 11 kilometers per hour. Good morning. Absolutely. We're going to get into stories, talk to you about exactly what has been happening in and around the world of news. We'll also be talking to you about UAE flights delayed, cancelled. What does Emirates have to say? Etihad, a fly Dubai, everything around that. We know a lot of you have been travelling, so this one is certainly onto the list. Also, besides that, UAE retailers to get 24 hours to remove fake goods under new anti-commercial fraud law. More on that coming up. UAE announces a free Google Gemini subscription plan for university students. Quite exciting. Dubai inspects over 500 schools to check food, AC, water tanks, pools, uniforms, etc., etc. Now, 5 minutes before you drive, the summer tyre checks. What are these? Also, Dubai Invite program closes after more than 90,000 applications from residents. We'll also talk to you about OpenAI begins rollout of new powerful AI model, GPT-6 Astra. More on that lined up for you. Volkswagen says cutting 100,000 jobs by the end of the decade. Yes, quite a sad story, but you know, we have to talk about this. Yesterday we heard about Uber. Today it is Volkswagen doing it. Also, Dubai outdoor attractions reopening. What are the dates? And I'm sure you'd want to know. We'll also talk to you about the authorities in the UAE are investing in human capital, inspiring passion for learning and knowledge that is a key to building a more advanced future. We'll also talk to you about about UAE introducing new kindergarten assessment system focused on child development. Excellent. We'll also talk to you about 5 UAE child road safety rules every parent ought to know. Also what are the fines for breaking them. Now, 91 of UAE professionals plan to stay long term, but most are not networking effectively. LinkedIn study finds out. We'll all talk to you about that. We'll also talk to you about Dubai police seizing over 13,000 electric scooters in 8 months or for violation. And on the other sidelines, you have a Sharjah ruler that has approved minimum wage of 20,000 dirhams for government employees. Now, if you're sitting and you're thinking, whoa, that's something. Well, yep, that's exactly what I felt as well. However, when I woke up in the morning, I woke up with the most weirdest question. And I don't think it's really weird. I mean, in practicality, but in my head it was, because that's exactly what I woke up with. The question was, how to become rich in Dubai? Quite literally, right? Is there a millionaire's guide to building wealth in the UAE? And believe you me, we did find something. I did stumble upon it. So I said, you know what? Let me go on the radio and share this with our listeners so that at least you can benefit out of it. It's time to welcome you aboard. Tahir and Nusha, welcome once again. A very good morning to you. Ismail Baloch and Padma Bhushal, all the way from Al Maya. A very good morning to you too. Hamdan, Afreen, Yusuf, good morning and welcome to the show. We have Sajjad sending us a beautiful message. Says, may the echo of your duas be heard by the Malika of the highest rankings. Let them chant Ameen and carry your duas to the Arsh of Allah. Let them beg for your duas to be accepted and let health and happiness be part of them today and always. Ameen. Thank you so very much, Sajjad, for sending that across to us and wishing us well. We wish you well as well. Good morning, Muriel. Today's weather is 32 degrees Celsius. You have a wonderful day. You too, Ravi. Good morning. Going out from Bina and Prashant, my fellow Mumbaikers, who always make me jealous because every second month they are in Mumbai, which I am yet to go. Fun Bhushal, a very good morning and welcome once again to Daybreak. Good morning, the great Muriel, and happy Friday. Wonderful voice that makes our mornings brighter. Wishing you a beautiful Friday filled with happiness, peace and countless blessings. May your day be as positive and uplifting as the energy you share with everyone on the radio. Jumma Mubarak. Have a fantastic show and a blessed Friday. Raja Arshad from BMJ Industry, Russell Kemmer. Where have you been? It's been a while. I think, if I'm not mistaken, about 14 or 15 days that I haven't heard from you. A very good morning going out to everyone from Al Zawra Travels in Ajman. Good morning to you too. Good morning, George. And we also have John sending us a message on from 2769. Good morning and welcome once again to the show. Good morning from Ameen and Shams. Wishing you a lovely day ahead. May today bring peace, good energy and many little reasons to smile. Or believe you me, that's exactly what we want. If I'm not mistaken, I think Tawsif had asked me the reason why I say believe you me and not you believe me. And I said, okay, I'll get onto the radio and I'll talk about this. But somehow it slipped my mind. There is a science behind it. So in English, you have idioms, right? Where you use idioms to communicate. Now, what really happens is back in the days when English was, Shakespeare-like, when you wanted to kind of emphasize on command, you would remove the word like you. For example, you bring me water was not considered as a command. It was considered as a plead. And that's why bring me water was more assertive, became a command. And that's why you believe me doesn't really make sense. If there is something that you want to stress on, when you say believe you me, it means that you are serious and in that matter and in that conversation for a great deal. That's why I use this terminology. It's pretty old, but yes. And all thanks, if you've ever, at least in our school, we had to go through the entire big fat book called the Ren and Martin, which I would dislike. But you know what? It helped me with my grammar. It helped me with my punctuations. It did a whole lot of things for me. Let me know if you need any help. We'll always send that across to you. But if you love enjoying idioms like that, you can always reach us out on 0586861003. Why? Because I am the researcher, Ani. I do everything and I bring things that you want. Right now, it's time to get into more conversations. And we're talking to you about what UAE has been doing in the next 24 hours. Quite a big news over here. A very good morning and welcome once again to Daybreak with me, Muriel Deesa, only on Talk 100.3, part of the Fun Asia Network. Now, a new anti-commercial fraud regulation is giving suppliers a strict one-day deadline to pull counterfeit products from shelves. Under the new rules, suppliers must immediately stop selling or offering adulterated, spoiled or counterfeit items. They are required to withdraw these goods from the market and warehouses within 24 hours of receiving notification from the Ministry of the competent authority. Now, the supplier must also notify all points of sale and entities that receive the goods, ordering them to pull the products from the shelves within the same 24-hour time frame. Now, they must then provide the ministry with evidence that the withdrawal has been carried out. These were revealed at a media briefing held on Thursday at the Ministry of Economy and Tourism's Dubai headquarters in DIFC. So if a supplier says, you know, they fail to comply within the specified time, authorities will step in. The ministry or the competent authority will take necessary measures to withdraw the goods from markets and warehouses at the supplier's expense within the next 48 hours. If the supplier cannot be reached, authorities will carry out the withdrawal themselves and recover the cost from the supplier once contacted. Now, it was last month that the ministry rolled out the enforcement of the new executive regulations of the anti-commercial fraud law issued pursuant to the cabinet decision number 107 of 2026. It established a comprehensive framework for tackling improper commercial practices, including importing, manufacturing, storing, transporting, promoting, selling, or trading counterfeit, adulterated, or spoiled goods. What about public notification? The regulations also require a public announcement about the withdrawal of fraudulent goods. This must be done within 48 hours of the notification, though, you know, through media designated by the ministry or the competent authority. The announcement must be clearly state the details of the goods and be published in both Arabic and English. The time frame can be shortened if the goods pose risk to human or animal health or safety or to the environment. Now, other key provisions of the regulations include proactive market oversight through regulated inspection procedures and clear protocols for dealing with counterfeit goods, destruction procedures requiring counterfeit goods to be destroyed within 15 working days of a court ruling or Supreme Committee decision. Then the next one is enhanced coordination and data exchange between the ministry and competent authorities. But what about inspections? Now, authorities conducted over 10,000 inspection tours relating to commercial frauds during the first quarter of 2026, which resulted in the detection of 189 violations across the UAE, the Ministry of Economy and Tourism has revealed. So the inspections carried out in collaboration with local economic and supervisory authorities form part of intensified national efforts to combat counterfeit, adulterated and fake goods in the market. Now, the Assistant Under Secretary for the Commercial Control and Governance Sector at the Ministry of Economy and Tourism emphasized that the UAE maintains zero tolerance towards any commercial fraud practices or trading or counterfeit and fake goods in the market. Also, the ministry has been working to enhance compliance by combining legislative, supervisory and modern technological tools. She also confirmed that authorities are now adopting artificial intelligence in their ways to ensure that you are not taking things for granted. So artificial intelligence has been adopted as well to intensify national efforts to combat counterfeit, adulterated and fake goods in the market. That's what we're talking to you about. This is to monitor market activity and detect potential violations as well. So the ministry is also continuously tracking the cost of basic commodities through a price monitoring system to ensure market stability. What about consumer and market protection? Now, she has affirmed that combating commercial frauds represents a fundamental pillar for consolidating a national economy that is efficient and transparent and that stimulates investment and, of course, innovation as well. She described the issuance of the executive regulations as a new milestone in developing market control mechanisms in line with best practices, enhancing consumer protection against counterfeit, fake goods and regulating seizure and inspection procedures. But what are the other procedures that we need to talk to you about? So the law also offers a way for businesses to settle violations without going through the full penalty process. So any trader or their representative can request for a conciliation within 10 working days of being told about the violation and the fine, or within 10 days of the objection being rejected. Now, the Ministry of the Local Authority will look at the request and make a decision within 15 working days. If they do not respond within this time, the request is automatically considered rejected. If the request is accepted, a date will be set to sign the conciliation agreement. The trader must pay the agreed amount within 5 working days of signing. To be eligible for this, the trader must have not received any penalty under the anti-commercial fraud law in the past 12 months, have committed the violation by mistake or carelessness, not on purpose, have fixed the problem that caused the violation, and have paid the conciliation amount before the request is approved. So even if a violation is settled through this means, it still counts as a violation. It also does not protect the trader from being sued for any damage caused by the fraudulent goods. The ministry says that the goal of the law is not just to punish, but to encourage businesses to follow the rules, protect customers and their consumers, and build trust in the UAE market. And that's exactly why this news is kind of flashing on every media house that you go to right now. But yes, we're talking about UAE retailers to get 24 hours to remove fake goods under new anti-commercial fraud law. Quite interesting, this conversation. We're going to move into a quick little break. We'll be back to share more news. Don't you go anywhere. My name is Mural Deesa. A very good morning.

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2: A very good morning and welcome once again to Daybreak with me, Muriel Deesa, only on Talk 100.3, part of the Fun Asia Network. Initially, I was thinking that, okay, maybe we'll take this topic at about 8 o'clock, but I don't want you to miss out on this, and that's why I thought, let me bring this story to you. So, like I told you, I woke up in the morning and I said, I had this thought in my head, how do you become rich in Dubai? Is there a millionaire's guide to building wealth in the UAE? And believe you me, I came across something quite interesting. So more than 60% of Dubai millionaires are self-made. Even if you don't have a large inheritance, you can also become rich by making the right choices with your money. This is an excellent piece of article to read. You can always request me. We'll send this across to you on 0586861003. Why? Because I really want you to be working. Money makes money, right? And when you have someone to encourage you, why are you taking the other way out? Now, if you're learning how to become rich in Dubai is not a pipe dream. Indeed, 60% of Dubai's millionaires are self-made. Now, there is, however, a certain playbook that these self-made millionaires actually follow, which will, which of course we will cover in our conversation. And lucky for you, living in Dubai makes it easier to follow these lessons. A survey by HCSB, a banking and financial service firm, listed the UAE as one of the top five places for expats to grow their wealth. They highlighted tax-free personal income, high salaries beyond the global average, attractive benefits, end-of-service gratuity as factors in favor of the growing wealth in the UAE. Now, adding to all of these, the growing GDP, government commitment to diversification, entrepreneurship, and the boom in real estate, tourism, healthcare sectors, and Dubai is surely a favorable place to find a millionaire status. But knowing how to be a millionaire in Dubai requires knowing the investment opportunities to explore and being consistent in investing them. It's not how much money you make, it's how much money you keep and how hard it works for you and how many generations you keep it for. And this is according to Robert Kiyosaki, the investor and financial advisor. This is what he said in writing. Now, let's further up on exactly what we've been talking to you about. So according to him, his first step is invest in yourself. Now, the most important investment you can make is in yourself, and this is of course according to Warren Buffett, one of the 10 richest men in the world, and that's why he says that you can begin with an idea, because investment in self-development pays the highest dividends, and this is coming in from a lot of entrepreneurs. Increase your income first is how investing in yourself can help you increase your income. So if you, like most people, are not born with a silver spoon, golden spoon, brass spoon, or even a spoon, and have not ever been lucky enough to win a lottery or become a recipient of a large inheritance, then your path to wealth will involve increasing your income. As an employee, the best way to increase your income is to command a better salary in your current job or get a better paying job. Any of these will require improving your skills, technical skills, and your soft skill, becoming better at negotiation and improving your network. When you increase your income, then it will be easier if you have learned how to organize your finances to explore the various opportunities to get rich in Dubai and the UAE in general. Now, if you are feeling discouraged about building wealth because you did you did not and you do not have a silver spoon, then remember that 60.2% of Dubai millionaires are self-made. And this is according to the media houses over here. By putting in the work, you can be like them. For example, increase your financial knowledge. The second way to invest in yourself is to improve your financial knowledge. This will include reading books on financial management, investment, so you can learn from those who have threaded this path. Life is tough, but the interesting thing is that many people have done what we seek to be doing. Tapping into their wealth of knowledge is a good way to gain an advantage. Also, you need to read investing books because Warren Buffett advised that you should never invest in a business you cannot understand. The next one is organize your finances. Do you remember what Robert Kiyosaki said? It is not about how much money you make, but how much of it you can keep. Now, after surveying millionaires in the US, a financial advisor, that is Dave, found that 3 out of 4 became millionaires from regular, consistent investing. To invest consistently, you need to save consistently. But saving requires that you spend less than you earn. Now, knowing how to become rich in Dubai is about spotting opportunities. But what if you spot the opportunity but don't have the money to invest? Like they say, luck is when preparation meets opportunity, right? So before talking about opportunities, let's consider how do you get prepared. Now, stick to a budget. If you want to consistently save money, then you must have a budget. One popular budgeting system that has helped many people turn around their finances is the 50-30-20 rule, right? 50% are for your needs, your groceries, housing, utilities, health insurance, car payment, etc. 30% for your shopping, dining out, hobbies, and 20% for your saving investments. 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You will be surprised that some people have used these saving hacks to make more than 20% of their income. There are those in the financial independence retire movement, that is the FIRE movement, who save about 60-80% of their income. Start with 20% of your income and do it consistently every month. Sticking to your budget will also help you avoid consumer debt, credit card, any big debt that is part of it, a problem that many people in the UAE are struggling. Use a savings account. If you are yet to decide on how to invest your money to become wealthy, you need to keep your savings where they can grow without any risk of capital loss. Now, saving accounts are typically good for purposes since they are insured by federal government. Buy stocks. If you had, say, $1,000 on the 3rd of Jan, and you bought in, and you had bought in a couple of the Nvidia chips, then you would have seen how your share prices would have jumped up. And this was a study that was done in 2020, saying that if someone in 2020 would have invested $1,000 in Nvidia, by the 22nd of March 2024, and this is exactly, that time frame, your investment from $1,000, by the way, would be worth $15,976. That's what we're talking 2 years ago. Now it's even higher, by the way. So, we've mentioned, of course, about Warren Buffett twice by now. He's one of the wealthiest people in the world, and he's made his money investing in stocks. So Warren identifies and buys companies that are undervalued and waits for the market to recognize their value. So the stock market has continued to be an avenue for individuals and investment firms to grow wealth. You can make money from the stock market by earning dividends on the stocks you hold or by selling profits. There are at least two paths to building wealth in the stock market. One is active investing and the other one is passive investing. Active investing is, first, you can buy individual stocks that you believe have good potential and hold them for a short term or for long term, depends. And then, dividends, it depends on how you want to earn your dividends, and then you watch the value appreciate over the long run. You can also buy mutual funds over here. Passive investing, you can buy a basket of stocks, right, through your ETFs. Why are these important? Because when we talk about Nvidia, And we did. Every NVIDIA or an Apple or an Amazon, there is another stock that your $1,000 could have turned into a few cents. Example, BlackBerry. But there is no way to know for sure at that time of purchase which one will do well and which one won't. Now, why should you consider different markets? You know, should you be purchasing cryptocurrencies? If any of your friends was among the early Bitcoin buyers, then you don't need anyone to tell you how much of the money those people have earned. Believe you me, there are about over, I think, 100,000 crypto millionaires, out of which 40,000 became millionaires from Bitcoin. And that is the reality. If you have the money to invest in that, then why not? Of course, you got to also invest in real estate. Dubai's real estate sector is one of the, you know, factors turning into global wealth nexus. And this is according to a lot of media houses as well. So UAE's quality of life, strategic location in the Persian Gulf, growing economic jobs, market, massive infrastructure, tourist attraction, safety, business friendly policies and various visa types make it a favorite destination for expats and tourists. If you want to know a little bit more about real estate, we can help you with that. You can start up your own business and investing in startups. Now the list is endless, right? I mean, you're talking about partner with foreign investors, multiply your income sources. So you can always use your savings to multiply streams of income. If you are not tired of hearing this from Warren Buffett, here's another important saying of his: never depend on one single income. Make an investment to create a second source. First, you know, they reduce the risk of going broke. Even if one loses their job, the other source of income can save the day while you're looking for another. Second, multiple sources of income means more income and you have, you know, better ways to organize your finances. That means more savings and investment. With more savings and investment, you can grow your wealth further through the other means that we were mentioning to you. You know, there are also something known as passive income. How can passive income work for you? You know, what are the takeaways from this? This is excellent. You don't really need to be born with a silver spoon to become rich, by the way. To build wealth, you must increase your income by investing in yourself and organizing your finances. Investment opportunities for wealth building include stocks, cryptocurrency, real estate, and starting a business. You can also increase your income and build wealth by creating multiple income sources. Now, if you require this, and I think it's a brilliant piece of written work, you can always feel free to send me a message on 0586861003. Why? Because I want you to take a read quite, you know, in when you're in the best state of mind, so that it can work for you and so that you can absorb everything that we are sharing right here on Talk 100.3. All you have to do is just keep it locked. We'll be back to share more news. Don't you go anywhere.
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2: All right, we're getting into the U.S. stocks to tell you what really has been happening. Dow Jones seeing an upward graph, 1.18%. Also, S&P 500 still seeing an upward graph at about 1.06%. NASDAQ seeing an upward graph, 1.40%. Russell seeing an upward graph at about 0.51%. WIX is seeing a dip at about 5.79%.
0: 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Traffic.
2: Well, I'm assuming today there's not much traffic, but am I wrong? Am I wrong? Well, it's time to get... Oh, I am wrong. E11, very, very slow moving traffic all the way towards Dubai International Airport. Very slow moving around Medina Mall, Industrial Area 10, around Medcare, Royal Speciality Hospital in Gisez. E311 going bumper to bumper all the way from Moela Commercial, starts off there and down towards Alwarka 1. Another patch of slow moving traffic, International City Phase 2. Very slow moving traffic, Arabian Ranches 2 towards Al Waha, around Town Square as well, very slow moving. JVT, seeing slow moving traffic. If you are around D94 Al Sufur going towards Al Zahra Hospital, Dubai, very slow moving there as well. Mall of the Emirates, if you're headed from there to Dubai Hills Mall, you're going to be seeing a little bit of slow moving traffic. E44, another accident on that route towards Business Bay. Traffic slowing down from Ood Mehta all the way towards Creek Harbour. If you're headed in that direction, Dubai Frame, as we speak, is going bumper to bumper. So what I request you right now is keep your eyes on the roads. That's the least I can expect you. But yes, and Meena, if you require this article that we were talking about, sharing with you, How to Become Rich in Dubai, The Millionaire's Guide to Building Wealth in the UAE. Take some time out to reading conversations like that, to reading matters that uplift you and motivate you to head in the right set of directions. My name is Meena Lisa. You keep it locked to Talk 100.3, part of the Fun Asia Network. A very good morning.
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3: BBC News with Neil Nunes. The UN's weather agency has warned that the current El Niño event could deliver a huge blow to lives and economies. The phenomenon, which causes temperatures to rise in the Pacific Ocean, could be the strongest for more than seven decades and last until February. Hundreds more students and teachers in Indonesia have reportedly fallen ill after eating government-provided free meals. More than 700 pupils and 25 teachers suffered diarrhea and vomiting after eating grilled chicken. The scheme was introduced last year to improve child nutrition. More than 80 migrants are believed to have died trying to reach Spain's Canary Islands from West Africa. 44 survivors and 5 bodies were found on a boat near Gran Canaria. Spain's Prime Minister says there is no solid evidence that Morocco orchestrated the mass influx of migrants into the North African territory of Ceuta. Pedro Sanchez told Parliament no one foresaw the crossing of more than 70,000 people in July. Rights groups in Sudan have warned that food is being used as a weapon of war after trucks carrying UN supplies were hit by an airstrike in South Kordofan. More than 50 tons of food was destroyed. Japan plans tougher driving tests for more motorists over 75 amid a rise in accidents involving elderly drivers. Proposed checks include how safely they use accelerator and brake pedals. Up to 800 North Sea workers are above a new weight limit for offshore helicopter travel introduced over rescue safety concerns. And the feminist writer and activist Gloria Steinem has died in New York. She was 92. Steinem was one of the most prominent figures in the women's movement of the 60s and 70s. BBC World News.
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2: From the sports desk, this is Muriel Deesa. In football, FIFA has accused UEFA of a smear campaign against it and its leadership in a challenge to litigation over President Gianni Infantino's scrapped plan to sell off stakes in the World Cup to private investors. Last week, European football's governing body filed legal papers in the US requesting disclosure of evidence and documents from FIFA as part of potential criminal claims in Switzerland. In a dramatic escalation over the controversy, UEFA accused Infantino of criminal mismanagement and a fraudulently off-market price promoted by him for his own benefit over the now-shelved FIFA Forward Enterprise scheme. However, world governing body FIFA has now responded with court filings lodged in the US, as seen by the media, requesting that the permission for access to documents be deferred or opposed by the end of the month. In tennis, Naomi Osaka recovered from a second set blip to overcome Katrina Siniakova in 3 sets of the US Open, while fellow former champion Iga Swiatek made smooth progress in New York. Two-time winner Osaka, who once again walked out in a stylish outfit, served for a place in the third round during the second set but lost 4 straight games after she squandered a 5-3 lead. In Formula One, Lewis Hamilton says an upgraded Ferrari engine for the weekend's Italian Grand Prix is a step forward, but not the whole amount we need. Ferrari are taking the opportunity of their home

0: engine for the weekend's Italian Grand Prix is a step forward, but not the whole amount we need. Ferrari are taking the opportunity of their home Grand Prix to introduce the second of the two upgrades they are permitted this year, in the hope it will improve their chances of a win on the historic Monza track. Ferrari have the fastest car in the corners on balance, but have been lagging on the straights so far this year. Hamilton and teammate Charles Leclerc have both won one race this season, with the Briton 59 points behind championship leader Kimi Antonelli of Mercedes. In cricket, 10,880 during her 124 against Hong Kong in the Women's T20 Asia Cup, Smriti Mandhana became the leading run scorer in women's international cricket. She broke fellow Indian Mithali Raj's score of 10,868. 18 hundreds for Mandhana in international cricket, the most by any woman, surpassing Meg Lanning and Laura Woolworth, who have 17 apiece. Mandhana has 2 hundreds in T20 internationals, 2 in test and 14 in ODIs. 124 Mandhana's score is now the highest individual score for India, improving on her own record, having scored 112 against England in 2025. Mandhana is now the leading six-hitter for India in T20 internationals, going past Harmeet Kaur. Her 7 sixes against Hong Kong took her tally to 95, which is the fourth highest in the world. And that's all from the Sports Desk with me, Muriel Deesa, only on Talk 100.3, part of the Funasia Network.
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0: 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We are the home of news, sports and conversation. 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
1: A very good morning and welcome once again. Yes, we're talking to you about vitamin D and autoimmune diseases and its connection. It's time to welcome Dr. Dina Ahmed, membership of our board and Jordanian board in internal medicine and the Emirati board in adult rheumatology, consultant internal medicine at rheumatology, Sheikh Sultan bin Zayed Hospital, Sharjah. Very good morning. Welcome to the show.
2: Good morning, everyone. Thank you for having me today.
1: Well, thank you for taking time out and having this chat with us. Now, quite an interesting one. Time and over again, we've been talked about, vitamin D and its autoimmune disease. Now, there is surprisingly a link between the two. And why does this matter?
2: So, right. Most of the people think vitamin D is only known for bone health with calcium, but it also plays a real role in the immune system. It helps calm parts of the immunity that drives inflammation, and it supports the cells that keeps actually the immune system from turning against the body itself. Actually, this there was a large study in Harvard. It was recent in 2022, with a very large number of people involved, around 26,000, and they put them into the test. The people who actually took vitamin D for 5 years developed about 22% fewer autoimmune diseases. Conditions like rheumatoid arthritis, psoriasis, and thyroid diseases than those who didn't. So basically, it is a protective. That was the first strong evidence that something simple might actually lower the risk of developing these diseases in the first place.
1: Right. Now, to get an understanding on this, so is vitamin D just for bones? Because that's what exactly I've been told when I was little. You have vitamin D for strong bones. Is that true?
2: So, of course, vitamin D is essential for bone health. As I deal with the autoimmune diseases, patients likely sometimes, unfortunately, our medications and treatments might increase the risk of lower bone health. So we always, always check the vitamin D and give the supplements to our patients. And, the honest part about it, about the larger study that I just mentioned, that when stopping the vitamin D, the protection slowly fades. So it's not take it once, you'll get protected for life from autoimmune diseases. It's about keeping your level healthy over the time. And more is not better. It's just keeping the healthy level. So the message isn't to rush and take huge doses to protect the bones and protect the immunity. It's taking the right supplement dose to get a healthy level in a normal range.
1: Now, let me get an understanding where this is concerned. So is vitamin for everybody, vitamin D for everybody, or should it only be taken only when prescribed by doctors?
2: So preferably, a physician should prescribe the right dose for the right patient. So it's a very easy test that we can do in any primary health clinic, not necessarily only rheumatology clinics. Check the level, and according to the level, personalized dose for the patient, not randomly, because the more is not necessarily better. It might be actually harmful. So we just need it to be in the healthy normal range according to the deficiency.
1: Right. Now, just like we've already spoken about pain in the joints, but yes, I do understand a low vitamin D can cause all of it. Are there any symptoms or any warning signs that maybe a child's body or an adult's body could tell us way before our vitamin D, lowers down?
2: So usually, mostly it's asymptomatic. There's no clear symptoms. The patient might have, or the person might have, low vitamin D without even realizing that. And here in UAE, about 80% of people here have low vitamin D. Some patients might have vague symptoms such as fatigue, joint aches, body aches, back aches. So it's not really specific symptoms. It could be vague symptoms. People might get investigated and the vitamin D, if it's not checked and corrected, the problem might continue to happen. For example, in autoimmune diseases or when I deal with a patient who has joint pain due to the rheumatoid arthritis, for example, or the autoimmune disease, those people, they do have joint pain because of the underlying disease. But actually, they become more sensitive to pain if the vitamin D level is low. So low vitamin D is very common, especially in people who has a chronic pain. And correcting it when someone is genuinely deficit can help ease that pain. It's not a painkiller, for sure, but fixing a real deficiency removes one of the things making the pain louder.
1: And, you know, a lot of doctors tell me that it is really, really important in the UAE that you check your vitamin D levels. Why does it really matter to us in this part of the world?
2: So here's the strange part about it. We live in one of the sunniest countries in the world, yet around 80% have low vitamin D. The same heat that gives us all that sun is exactly what keeps us indoor in air conditioning, covered up outside, using sunscreen that affects the absorption of the vitamin D. And our food isn't heavily fortified. So we get the sunshine, but not the vitamin. So I see that constantly in my clinic.
1: And what should people now be doing besides going ahead and taking a dose of vitamin D? Is there anything where food is concerned that they need to be looking into as well?
2: So a few simple things. Get a blood test. Don't guess. It tells you exactly where you stand. If you're low, let your doctor set the dose, because the right amount is personal and more isn't better, as I mentioned. A little sensible sun diet with protection for sure, and food like oily fish and eggs can help as well. And one point that's close to my heart, if you have already been diagnosed with an autoimmune disease, protect your bones, keep your vitamin D healthy, and stay active, because the disease itself and some treatment, unfortunately, can weaken the bone over time. The good news is that's one of the easy tests that can be done. It can be checked and fixed.
1: You know, this has been what an amazing session with you, where we're talking about vitamin D, autoimmune disease and its connection. Little did I know that just by not having the right amounts of vitamin D, this could lead up to something so big. What is the right age to start vitamin D, doctor? I know the kids, a lot of the pediatricians, they do that. But as a grown up adult, we very rarely go and check. Would you recommend this being done on a year to year basis?
2: Yeah, so basically it differs from center to another according to their guidelines and also insurance coverage. But usually what I do is that I give, I check the level and then I give a 3 month course and then they check it again. The patient might need only maintenance doses, not like the high doses for supplying the deficit level. So maintenance is always guided by the physician. And also we can, like usually we give it, if it's low, we give the dose on a weekly basis. Then we can space it out and then as maintenance. Now, if the center doesn't check it every 3 months, or we usually do it even in primary healthcare centers. If it's not done every 3 months, at least twice a year, check it and get it corrected.
1: Now, has there ever been a possibility where the vitamin D level has ever been high? And in cases like that, what is to be done?
2: So vitamin D is different than other vitamins. It's lipid soluble. So it gets absorbed by fat, not by fluids. Okay. So when it is in higher doses than what the patient needs or the body needs, it gets accumulated. So that's why when we check the level, if it's very high, we immediately stop the supplement and wait for it until it normalizes. There is no like antidote for that. However, stopping it for a while, the level will drop by itself.
1: Thank you once again for taking time out and, talking to us on such an important matter. More power to you. We look forward to more conversations.
2: Thank you very much and have a great day ahead.
1: You too. Bye-bye. We'll continue more conversations right here on Talk 100.3. All you have to do quite literally is stay tuned. We'll be back to share more news.
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1: A very good morning and welcome once again to Daybreak with me, Muriel Deesa, only on Talk 100.3, part of the Fun Asian Network. So UAE to roll out AI curriculum across all schools. 22,000 teachers to be trained. We're talking to you about this as well. So now it is time to further up on the information, the UAE has approved the implementation of an artificial intelligence curriculum across all public and private schools. It was announced on Wednesday. The curriculum will teach students about AI data, algorithms, applications and risk, while also building awareness of the ethical use of technology. About 22,000 teachers and educators will be trained to use AI support teaching, assessment, curriculum analysis and lesson planning. Now, the decisions were announced following a UAE cabinet meeting chaired by His Highness Sheikh Mohammed bin Rashid Al Maktoum, Vice President, Prime Minister of the UAE and ruler of Dubai. Now, the cabinet said a pilot program and evaluation of the AI curriculum had already produced positive results in the public schools. The curriculum is aimed at equipping future generations with AI skills and knowledge required for the future, while ensuring students understand both the opportunities and risks associated with the technology. Authorities also said that UAE was among the pioneering countries to have developed integrated curricula for teaching AI to students across all educational levels. The cabinet also approved a mechanism to make the UAE's AI curriculum and its components available to education ministries and the international education community. 22,000 teachers to receive AI training. We're talking about 22,000 here. The cabinet also reviewed the program of teachers and educators' capabilities development using artificial intelligence tools. Now, the objective is to train 22,000 teachers and educators to utilize AI as a support in teaching, assessment, curriculum analysis, lesson planning and fostering a spirit of innovation among students. Authorities have also said that technological changes would transform the way education is delivered and require teachers to continuously develop their own skills. The huge technological transformation of our era will change the reality, processes and tools of education. To fulfill their new role, teachers will have to become lifelong learners, because if we teach our children today using the same methods of yesterday, we are depriving them of the future. Quite interesting is this conversation. In fact, on the similar lines, UAE has launched 32 AI cabinet advisors to support government decision making. So it's really huge. His Highness Sheikh Mohammed bin Rashid Al Maktoum, Vice President, Prime Minister and ruler of Dubai, on Wednesday announced the launch and start of the use of the cabinet AI advisor system, a new step in developing government decision making. The new system will help accelerate the study of policies, projects, initiatives, raising the quality of government outputs, the Dubai ruler said after chairing the UAE cabinet meeting. So the system operates through 32 AI assistants specialized in analyzing policies, legislations, strategies and systems, assessing their impact, reviewing global best practices and providing recommendations. It will work with ministers 24 hours a day to follow up on decisions and their implementations. Now, the initiative was launched as the UAE continues to expand the role of advanced AI in government operations as well, following earlier plans to deploy agentic AI across a very significant share of government sector and services. Now, the latest measures build on the UAE's wider push to embed artificial intelligence across government operations, with the country already pursuing a major transformation to its AI-powered services and decision-making. The new agentic AI system forms part of the UAE government's direction to embed agentic AI in government work through its new operating model and rest on very core principles that safeguard the confidentiality of the matters presented and meet the cybersecurity standards adopted in the UAE. The cabinet also approved a system to issue decisions within a governed framework supported by agentic AI technologies and the cabinet AI advisor to ensure work continuity and a swift decision making. His Highness Sheikh Mohammed has said that our goal is a more efficient government, faster and more accurate decisions, stressing that the UAE government's work and decisions making never really stop. So that's what it is. A lot where AI is concerned. You already know that 22,000 teachers, are going to go through that process. Students going to be taught at a very young age. Agentic AI now coming into picture. The new system will work with ministers 24 hours a day to follow implementation. The quicker you get your hands on it, the faster it is. You're listening to me only on Daybreak on Talk 100.3, part of the Fun Asia Network. Very good morning. If you've just about joined in, then, well, it's time to catch up on the news that we've been sharing.

0: 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We are the home of news, sports and conversation. 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Henna Speedy Hair Color, covering the changes in the world and covering changes in your hair right now. 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
1: BBC News with Neil Nunes. The UN's weather agency has warned that the current El Niño event could deliver a huge blow to lives and economies. The phenomenon, which causes temperatures to rise in the Pacific Ocean, could be the strongest for more than seven decades and last until February. Hundreds more students and teachers in Indonesia have reportedly fallen ill after eating government-provided free meals. More than 700 pupils and 25 teachers suffered diarrhea and vomiting after eating grilled chicken. The scheme was introduced last year to improve child nutrition. More than 80 migrants are believed to have died trying to reach Spain's Canary Islands from West Africa. 44 survivors and 5 bodies were found on a boat near Gran Canaria. Spain's Prime Minister says there is no solid evidence that Morocco orchestrated the mass influx of migrants into the North African territory of Ceuta. Pedro Sanchez told Parliament no one foresaw the crossing of more than 70,000 people in July. Rights groups in Sudan have warned that food is being used as a weapon of war after trucks carrying UN supplies were hit by an airstrike in South Kordofan. More than 50 tons of food was destroyed. Japan plans tougher driving tests for more motorists over 75 amid a rise in accidents involving elderly drivers. Proposed checks include how safely they use accelerator and brake pedals. Up to 800 North Sea workers are above a new weight limit for offshore helicopter travel introduced over rescue safety concerns. And the feminist writer and activist Gloria Steinem has died in New York. She was 92. Steinem was one of the most prominent figures in the women's movement of the 60s and 70s. BBC World News.
0: 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Grey coverage, vibrant colour, natural finish. All in just 5 minutes. Henna Speedy Easy Hair Colour. Made in Italy. Talk 100.3. The day's agenda for the Emirates.
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0: This is Daybreak with Muriel Deesaar.

And that's exactly what we were sharing with you only on Talk 100.3. We're part of the Fun Asia Network. Well, if you missed out on this information, then once again, it's time to bring this forward and tell you the last hour, what did you miss? You missed out on this. How do you become rich in Dubai? The Millionaire's Guide to Becoming Wealthy in the UAE. By the way, about 60% of Dubai millionaires are self-made. Even if you don't have a large inheritance, you can also become rich by making the right choices with your money. If you, you know, want this article, you can feel free to send me a message on 0586861003. Try reading it yourself, try taking a grasp of it, and then you can thank me later if it has worked for you, or maybe you're already practicing it, who knows. But it's always nice to kind of reinforce that once again. I thought it was a brilliant read. I woke up with that feeling, and that's why I thought I'll share that with you. But again, another piece of interesting news that caught my attention. Which one is it? It's time to get into it. A very good morning and welcome once again to Daybreak with me, Muriel Deesa, only on Talk 100.3, part of the Fun Asia Network. Now, 91% of UAE professionals plan to stay long-term, but most are not networking effectively, and this is according to a LinkedIn study. So workers in the UAE intend to establish their professional roots in the country, but many remain on the margins of networks that could help them showcase their expertise and access opportunities. This is according to the new research from LinkedIn. Now, the research revealed that 91% of professionals in the UAE intend to continue living and working in the country over the next 6 to 12 months, which is a year, with 66% saying that they definitely intend to stay. Now, this comes at a time when UAE continues to strengthen its position as a global hub for talent and innovation. Recent data from LinkedIn and the UAE Ministry of Foreign Trade showed that the country recorded one of the strongest post-pandemic job recovery rates in 2025 among major global markets. Now, preliminary data released in June 2026 also indicated a renewed recovery in employment after a period of volatility in the first half of the year. While professionals in the UAE show a serious intention to build their future in the country, many of them still do not actively participate in professional communities that could help build them and enhance their success at work. Now, this is not due to lack of awareness, as 96% of them said that their professional networks are important to them, to keep them up with changes in the world to look out for. But on the other hand, 74% admitted that they browse work-related content on the internet without participating in it. Now, the research points to a clear gap between recognizing the value of professional networks and knowing how to use them, with 42% of workers in the UAE saying that they do not know where to start, 41% of them saying that they do not know how to turn networking into useful professional relationships. Many of these barriers are used to social and psychological factors related to trust, as 4 out of 10, which is about 40%, fear being a nuisance to others or wasting their time, and 33% fear being judged. More than half, 58%, said that they do not receive enough guidance on how to build professional relationships or develop their networks. But the results also suggest that professionals underestimate how willing others are to support them, with 86% saying that they are willing to respond to or support someone seeking professional help, even if they do not know them personally. Skills still drive career growth opportunities in the UAE, but professional networks help the workforce demonstrate these skills in the right and useful context, enhancing relationships and success at work. Now, while 39% of have confirmed that skills and experience give them the best chance of securing new opportunities, 25% pointed to the importance of a broad professional network, and 23% to having an online presence. Now, this is where the value of digital networks and communities really shine through, with 42% saying that online professional communities help them expand their knowledge, while 41% said they formed a relationship that supported their career path. Now, LinkedIn's Future of Work Expert for the Middle East and North Africa is
is Najat, and they've said that the UAE continues to solidify its position as a destination where people come to build ambitious long-term career paths. Now, this is all great. It's in the writing, you know, and you can, of course, learn more about this if you are interested. But if people are telling you that network is your net worth and that is the way forward, there are some upcoming events that you've got to be a part of. For example, you know, I just put this up on the internet to know what are the upcoming events in Dubai, especially networking events that you can be a part of. One is the Finance Connect. It's, you know, they join founders and executives for B2B networking, which is in September. The next one is a place where you can meet CEOs. Then you have, it's called the Arabian Business Expo, where you meet investors, CEOs, entrepreneurs, again in September. Business networking and startup pitch night. You can connect with peers and pitch to investors. That starts on the 15th of September. The next one is Sports Connect. 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The next one is Startup Pitch and B2B Networking. 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Also, you can enjoy a casual B2B networking evening on one of the days in September. And then there's something called as Business Mixer. Build skills and connections with TEDx speakers, all taking place in September. There's something called as Concept Conference, exploring emerging technologies and networking in October. Also, there's something called as Portfolio Night. Quite interesting. Connect young creatives with industry leaders. I thought this was brilliant. And I do not know whether it's paid or it's unpaid, but these are the areas of interest. A lot of founders, a lot of entrepreneurs would be there. Maybe you could be rubbing shoulders with them. What do you expect? Of course, be on time, please. Atmosphere, the room will be full of small groups talking. It is entirely acceptable to approach a group of three or more, make eye contact, smile, and join the conversation. The next one is conversations are usually short, lasting 5 to 10 minutes. People naturally circulate, so do not feel trapped or feel bad about moving on to someone else. And the goal is not to close a business deal on the spot. Please remember, the goal is simply to establish enough rapport to exchange contact information. That's your business cards, your digi cards, you know, or connect on LinkedIn for a future conversation. But the question is, how do you approach that conversation? Imagine you had 30 seconds to pitch yourself, right? Just 30 seconds, you're in a networking space. How do you pitch yourself? If you were a founder or an entrepreneur and say, for example, your name was Sarah, this is how you'd, this is how you'd go and open up in front of people that you absolutely don't know at a networking event. Hi, I'm Sarah. I'm the founder of Tech XYZ, a startup here in Dubai that helps retail businesses automate their inventory. We actually just launched our platform last month, and I'm here tonight to connect with local retail mentors and potential partners. But what if you are a corporate professional, right? That's great for an entrepreneur. But if you are a corporate professional, this is what it is. Again, let's take the name Raj or Rahul. So, hi, I'm Rahul. I manage digital marketing strategies for financial firms. Lately, I have been focusing heavily on helping brands transition into AI-driven ad campaigns. And I wanted to come tonight to see how other industries in the UAE are adopting the technology. Now, three tips for a smooth introduction. Ask questions early. People love talking about themselves. Always remember this. So after your brief introduction, flip the conversation by asking what brought you to this event, right, tonight, or what projects are keeping you busy lately. Have your digital card ready. Keep your LinkedIn QR code, your digital business card, all of these apps open on your phone so that you can swap details instantly without fumbling, and make sure that your details, the way the name has been stored and everything, is with your name, with your company name, with your designation. And digital cards are always good because immediately that's fed into the
the person's phone. And whenever the person is scrolling through, you know, to look out for a particular contact, they stumble upon your name. And then you gracefully exit. So when it is time to move on, you can always say, it was great learning about your project. Let's connect on LinkedIn so that I can get back to you mingling, or we can have conversations forward. But if you are more interested into knowing that if you get into a networking space, how do you introduce yourself? Maybe you belong to a different industry, not the media industry. You're not an entrepreneur. Maybe you're from the tech industry, from the finance industry. Tell me which industry are you from? Tell me, what is your primary goal for networking? Is it finding a job, looking for clients, meeting investors, so that we can look you up a custom introduction that is more tailor-made for you? So for example, you'll say, hi, my name is Muriel. I belong to the media industry and I am here looking for investors for my future project, that is based on whatever. Or you say, I'm looking for more opportunities. However, but you've got to send me this line if you want me to help you out, so that you better introduce yourself in 30 seconds. The moment someone stops to take a note, it's not all about how you talk, but it's also about how you're presenting yourself at the networking event. You can look, you can be dressed in Gucci from head to toe but at the end of the day, it is the words that make a whole lot of difference. And that is the lasting impact that you want. Nobody will remember you by what you wore, unless and until, you are at a party, which is a different thing. But if you're at a networking event, a clear suit, business attire will do you good. The way you need to look professional and sound professional to attract the right set of eyeballs onto you. That's what I feel. You can always send us a message on 0586861003. Here to assist you in the best possible way. My name is Muriel Deesa. Keep it locked to Talk 100.3, part of the Fun Asia Network. Good morning.

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2: 8:17 on the clock and a very, very good morning to you. Yes, we're talking to you about things that make a whole lot of difference. What were we talking to you about? We're talking to you about a great study, all courtesy LinkedIn. And according to the study, 91% of UAE professionals plan to stay long term, but most are not networking effectively. And there have been some startling facts around this that LinkedIn has just kind of popped onto our screens. And that's why we thought we'll help you. We'll tell you where are the networking events. We'll also talk to you about how you can better come across with an investor or with somebody or maybe a colleague from the industry that you don't really know about. You never know. Rubbing shoulders with like-minded people always put you in a very sweet spot. And they say, right, you are only as good as the company that you hang out with. So and your thought process also is the same. So when you hang out with millionaires and billionaires, then that's exactly what your thought process is. Recently, quite interestingly, this conversation kind of popped up when I was having a conversation with a couple of my close industry friends, and we were talking about, how do you rub shoulders with the right set of investors? How do you rub shoulders with people in the industry that are here to kind of, assist you in the best possible manner? And I've realized that not going for networking events or not being part, not being visible has literally pulled most of us down. And for example, if you want to meet a millionaire or billionaire, not every time will you find them, strolling away in a mall that probably you like going to. Maybe you need to search for the Millionaires Club to see where exactly are they, so that once you get an entry into it, then it is, then you'd be rubbing shoulders with the right set of individuals. So of course, the place matters, the area matters, where you're headed off to matters, who your friends are matter. And that's why the conversation networking is supremely important for that. Right now, it's time to get into other set of stories. Quite interesting, this one, but what is it? It's time to tell you more on this. A very good morning and welcome once again to Daybreak with me, Muriel Deesa, only on Talk 100.3, part of the Fun Asia Network. Now, UAE introduces new kindergarten assessment system focused on child development. Quite interesting, this piece of news. So the Ministry of Education has introduced a comprehensive assessment system for kindergarten students that focuses on monitoring a child's overall development rather than measuring academic achievements alone. So according to the Student Assessment Policy Guide, which is 2026 to 2027, the new framework uses observation, real-life evidence and play-based learning to assess children and guide teachings according to their individual needs. Now the system is built around 6 guiding principles and 6 key assessment components, including developmental screening tools, beginning of the year assessments, continuous assessments, end of the term and end of service reviews, and diagnostic assessments when required. Now, the ministry has also adopted 4 descriptive performance levels, for example, beginner, developing, proficient and exceeds expectations, and enabling teachers to track each child's progress along an individual developmental pathway. Now, the framework covers cognitive, physical, social, emotional, linguistic and creative development while promoting partnership between schools and families and supporting educational equity. Now, what about child-centered approach? So the ministry has said that kindergarten assessments must be child-centered and tailored to individual needs. Other guiding principles include recognizing developmental growth, adopting play-based learning, respecting cultural identity, ensuring assessments are continuous and comprehensive, and promoting ethical practice, collaboration and reflection as well. So under the framework, assessment becomes an integral part of teaching rather than a separate process. What about continuous assessment cycle? So the new model follows a continuous cycle consisting of 5 stages. You have observation, you have assessment, you have planning, implementation, and reflection. Now, this approach ensures that observations about a child's learning and development are used to shape the future teaching strategies, which are then implemented and reviewed before the cycle begins again. So the six assessment components, the framework begins with developmental screening tools used at the start of the academic year to identify children's needs and establish an initial understanding of the development. Now, a beginning of the year, right? This is an assessment that is conducted during the first 7 weeks of the school year to establish each child's starting point, and follow-up assessments used to monitor progress. Now, continuous assessment is carried out through daily observations, learning records, and analysis of children's work, with findings used to inform them and learning. This is used to inform, teach them, and learn. So the system includes end-of-term review sessions involving both teachers and parents to discuss progress and determine the next steps in a child's development. Now, at the end of the academic year, a comprehensive review is conducted using assessments collected throughout the year. So together with the child's portfolio to provide an overall picture of development. Now, diagnostic assessments may also be carried out when specific educational or developmental needs are identified. The ministry said that the four performance levels are designed to describe a child's progress rather than compare them with other children. The scale begins with beginner, where a child demonstrates each engagement with concepts or skills and requires significant guidance. This is followed by developing, where the child shows increasing understanding and can apply knowledge and skills with some other support. The next one is proficient level, reflects consistent and independent application of required skills in both familiar and new learning situations, and is expected level by the end of the kindergarten stage. The highest levels are your exceeds and expectations. Now, this is awarded to children who demonstrate creativity, initiative, or leadership beyond the developmental expectations for their age. The ministry said that the framework provides a continuous and holistic picture of each child's growth, helping schools support learning, strengthening family engagements, and ensure a smooth transition by grade one. Yes, and this is exactly what it is. I thought this was very interesting. It's been doing the rounds, not just on social media, a lot of media channels as well talking about this. If you need more details, you can always send us a message on 0586861003. Good morning.
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2: All right, it's time to get into the stock markets and tell you exactly what has been happening in Europe. DAX is seeing an upward graph, 0.63%. Also, FTSE 100 still seeing an upward graph at about 0.70%. CAC 40 seeing an upward graph, 0.07%. IBEX 35 still seeing an upward graph at 1.12%. Stocks 50 seeing an upward graph at 0.32%. Now, the Pan-European Stocks 600 Index rebounded to close a higher, successfully breaking a three-day streak of consecutive losses. Broad equity relief emerged across regional benchmarks as a recent global bond market sell-off showed signs of cooling. European stock performance remained sensitive to geopolitical swings, but investor sentiment improved as international oil benchmarks stabilized.
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2: Now, where's the traffic out on the roads of the UAE? Quickly, let's get into that and tell you where exactly it is. E11, very, very slow moving traffic with another accident all the way towards Dubai Airport Free Zone. Even more traffic around Waterfront Market, very slow moving is your Algesez area, Al Nada Park, Medina Mall. If you are headed in that direction, slow moving towards Medcare Royal Specialty Hospital. E311 traffic is slowing down all the way from This is Moela Commercial, all the way non-stop towards Dubai International City with another accident there. And then it's a little bit slow moving after that around Global Village to That's the Patch. A little bit slow moving traffic post Dubai Sports City to JVT. Incoming traffic coming in from both directions. D61 JVC traffic coming in, joining on E311. If you are on E611, it is smooth like butter. So believe you me, if you've not really ventured out on the roads or just about got into your car, try taking the E611 route and coming in. E66 traffic is slowing down all the way from Udmetha towards Russell Core. Traffic is slowing down. This is a little bit, it's not a tailback, but certainly a bit of traffic you will notice around Dubai Frame. A little bit of slow-moving traffic with another accident incoming from Al Jafaliya, D73 even. Museum of the Future, DIFC, seeing a very, slow-moving traffic as we speak. E44, Russell Core, Industrial Area 1, seeing a bit of traffic in patches towards Business Bay. If you're coming in all the way from Dubai Bowling Centre towards E44, there's bumper-to-bumper traffic with another accident right before you get to Dubai Hills Park Emaar. And there is very slow moving traffic coming from all of the Emirates with another accident towards Dubai Hills Park again. So what I suggest to you quite literally is keep your eyes on the roads, ears on me. And as we speak, another accident on E11 right before Dubai Internet Metro City. So please be vigilant when you're out on the roads. Don't try to wither away in thoughts, won't really do you good. I'll see you in just a bit from now. My name is Mural Desa. Keep it locked to Talk 100.3, part of the Fun Asia Network. Good morning.
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1: BBC News with Neil Nunes. The UN's weather agency has warned that the current El Niño event could deliver a huge blow to lives and economies. The phenomenon, which causes temperatures to rise in the Pacific Ocean, could be the strongest for more than seven decades and last until February. Hundreds more students and teachers in Indonesia have reportedly fallen ill after eating government-provided free meals. More than 700 pupils and 25 teachers suffered diarrhea and vomiting after eating grilled chicken. The scheme was introduced last year to improve child nutrition. More than 80 migrants are believed to have died trying to reach Spain's Canary Islands from West Africa. 44 survivors and 5 bodies were found on a boat near Gran Canaria. Spain's Prime Minister says there is no solid evidence that Morocco orchestrated the mass influx of migrants into the North African territory of Ceuta. Pedro Sanchez told Parliament no one foresaw the crossing of more than 70,000 people in July. Rights groups in Sudan have warned that food is being used as a weapon of war after trucks carrying UN supplies were hit by an airstrike in South Kordofan. More than 50 tons of food was destroyed. Japan plans tougher driving tests for more motorists over 75 amid a rise in accidents involving elderly drivers. Proposed checks include how safely they use accelerator and brake pedals. Up to 800 North Sea workers are above a new weight limit for offshore helicopter travel introduced over rescue safety concerns. And the feminist writer and activist Gloria Steinem has died in New York. She was 92. Steinem was one of the most prominent figures in the women's movement of the 60s and 70s. BBC World News.
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2: From the sports desk, this is Muriel Deesa. In football, FIFA has accused UEFA of a smear campaign against it and its leadership in a challenge to litigation over President Gianni Infantino's scrapped plan to sell off stakes in the World Cup to private investors. Last week, European football's governing body filed legal papers in the US requesting disclosure of evidence and documents from FIFA as part of potential criminal claims in Switzerland. In a dramatic escalation over the controversy, UEFA accused Infantino of criminal mismanagement and a fraudulently off-market price promoted by him for his own benefit over the now-shelved FIFA Forward Enterprise scheme. However, world governing body FIFA has now responded with court filings lodged in the US as seen by the media, requesting that the permission for access to documents be deferred or opposed by the end of the month. In tennis, Naomi Osaka recovered from a second set blip to overcome Katrina Siniakova in 3 sets of the US Open, while fellow former champion Iga Swiatek made smooth progress in New York. Two-time winner Osaka, who once again walked out in a stylish outfit, served for a place in the third round during the second set but lost 4 straight games after she squandered a 5-3 lead. In Formula One, Lewis Hamilton says an upgraded Ferrari engine for the weekend's Italian Grand Prix is a step forward, but not the whole amount we need. Ferrari are taking the opportunity of their home Grand Prix to introduce the second of the two upgrades they are permitted this year, in the hope it will improve their chances of a win on the historic Monza track. Ferrari have the fastest car in the corners on balance, but have been lagging on the straights so far this year. Hamilton and teammate Charles Leclerc have both won one race this season, with the Briton 59 points behind championship leader Kimi Antonelli of Mercedes. In cricket, 10,880 during her 124 against Hong Kong in the Women's T20 Asia Cup, Smriti Mandhana became the leading run scorer in women's international cricket. She broke fellow Indian Mithali Raj's score of 10,868. 18 hundredths for Mandhana in international cricket, the most by any woman, surpassing Meg Lanning and Laura Woodward, who have 17 apiece. Mandhana has 2 hundredths in T20 internationals, 2 in test and 14 in ODIs. 124 Mandana score is now the highest individual score for India, improving on her own record, having scored 112 against England in 2025. Mandana is now the leading six-hitter for India in T20 internationals, going past Harmeet Kaur. Her seven sixes against Hong Kong took her tally to 95, which is the fourth highest in the world. And that's all from the Sports Desk with me, Muriel Deesa, only on Talk 100.3, part of the Fun Asia Network.
0: If it matters to you, it matters to us. 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
3: A very good morning and welcome once again to Daybreak with me, Muriel Deesa, only on Talk 100.3, part of the Fun Asian Network. So UAE to roll out AI curriculum across all schools. 22,000 teachers to be trained. We're talking to you about this as well. So now it is time to further up on the information. The UAE has approved the implementation of an artificial intelligence curriculum across all public and private schools. It was announced on Wednesday. The curriculum will teach students about AI data, algorithms, applications and risk, while also building awareness of the ethical use of technology. About 22,000 teachers and educators will be trained to use AI support teaching, assessment, curriculum analysis and lesson planning. Now, the decisions were announced following a UAE cabinet meeting chaired by His Highness Sheikh Mohammed bin Rashid Al Maktoum, Vice President, Prime Minister of the UAE and ruler of Dubai. Now, the cabinet said a pilot program and evaluation of the AI curriculum had already produced positive results in the public schools. The curriculum is aimed at equipping future generations with AI skills and knowledge required for the future, while ensuring students understand both the opportunities and risks associated with the technology. Authorities also said that UAE was among the pioneering countries to have developed integrated curricula for teaching AI to students across all educational levels. The cabinet also approved a mechanism to make the UAE's AI curriculum and its components available to education ministries and the international education community. 22,000 teachers

0: receive AI training. We're talking about 22,000 here. The cabinet also reviewed the program of teachers and educators capabilities development using artificial intelligence tools. Now the objective is to train 22,000 teachers and educators to utilize AI as a support in teaching assessment curriculum analysis, lesson planning, and fostering a spirit of innovation among students. Authorities have also said that technological changes would transform the way education is delivered and require teachers to continuously develop their own skills. The huge technological transformation of our era will change the reality, processes and tools of education. To fulfill their new role, teachers will have to become lifelong learners, because if we teach our children today using the same methods of yesterday, we are depriving them of the future. Quite interesting is this conversation. In fact, on the similar lines, UAE has launched 32 AI cabinet advisors to support government decision making. So it's really huge. His Highness Sheikh Mohammed bin Rashid Al Maktoum, Vice President, Prime Minister and Ruler of Dubai, on Wednesday announced the launch and start of the use of the cabinet AI advisor system, a new step in developing government decision making. The new system will help accelerate the study of policies, projects, initiatives, raising the quality of government outputs, the Dubai ruler said after chairing the UAE cabinet meeting. So the system operates through 32 AI assistants specialized in analyzing policies, legislations, strategies and systems, assessing their impact, reviewing global best practices and providing recommendations. It will work with ministers 24 hours a day to follow up on decisions and their implementations. Now, the initiative was launched as the UAE continues to expand the role of advanced AI in government operations as well, following earlier plans to deploy agentic AI across a very significant share of government sector and services. Now, the latest measures build on the UAE's wider push to embed artificial intelligence across government operations, with the country already pursuing a major transformation to its AI-powered services and decision-making. The new agentic AI system forms part of the UAE government's direction to embed agentic AI in government work through its new operating model and rest on very core principles that safeguard the confidentiality of the matters presented and meet the cybersecurity standards adopted in the UAE. The cabinet also approved a system to issue decisions within a governed framework supported by agentic AI technologies and the cabinet AI advisor to ensure work continuity and a swift decision making. His Highness Sheikh Mohammed has said that our goal is a more efficient government, faster and more accurate decisions, stressing that the UAE government's work and decisions making never really stop. So that's what it is. A lot where AI is concerned. You already know that 22,000 teachers, are going to go through that process. Students going to be taught at a very young age. Agentic AI now coming into picture. The new system will work with ministers 24 hours a day to follow up on decisions and implementations. So the more, the quicker you get your hands on it, the faster it is. You're listening to me only on Daybreak on Talk 100.3, part of the Fun Asia Network. Very good morning. If you've just about joined in, then, well, it's time to catch up on the news that we've been sharing.
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0: A very good morning and welcome once again to Daybreak with me, Muriel Deesa, only on Talk 100.3, part of the Fun Asia Network. Yes, we're talking about how technically advanced we are, and especially where tech is concerned, but with what really is missing in school, that a lot of institutions could bring back with excessive mobile phones, and you have the tab use. Now, the rise of excessive mobile phones and tablet use in schools have displaced several traditional foundational aspects of the educational experience, right? So to counteract this, institutions can deliberately bring back specific practices, environments and skills. Now, what is really missing in modern device-heavy schools and how institutions can bring them back? Let's talk to you about this. Social and interpersonal elements, so unstructured peer socialization, right? So you're talking about digital scrolling has largely replaced spontaneous playground banter and lunchtime chats. Schools can bring this back by enforcing device-free social zones and lengthening recess to encourage face-to-face bonding. 10 minutes will not do them good, or even 20 minutes is not good enough for a 7-year-old to sit and finish their meal, right? I mean, yes, all five fingers are not the same. Let's talk to you about the next one, deep collaborative learning. Group work often dissolves into shared Google documents without verbal discussion. Institutions can reintroduce mandatory analog collaborations where students must use physical whiteboards, chart papers, spoken debate to solve problems. You ask a child to write an essay where a child would take their concept to ChatGPT or Gemini, whatever app that they use, and they would restructure it and bring. Now, however, that is well written and that's some good sort of English. But to somebody who has scribbled their ideas on a mere piece, on a piece of paper and tried to get all their thoughts together, well, that is not bad an idea. Maybe the idea is not that bad, but the structure is not there. However, if you ask me who takes the precedence over whom, I mean, who is better in better than the other, there is, of course, no debating on that. But when talk to me about creativity of using your imaginations and, putting things in the writing, journaling, I think I would rather go and give it to that individual student who has taken effort and time to probably spend 3 to 4 hours thinking, solving, writing something, maybe not structured that well in comparison to somebody who's taken their idea, put it up on ChatGPT and, have gotten something delivered in like 5 minutes. Although it's theoretically really right. It sounds quite right to the ears and, English is perfect to the T. Doesn't really hold any value to me because I want to see students getting their hands dirty, figuring things out, and that's what I miss. I'm missing students with those ink blots on their shirt, right? Because these days they're typing much more than they're actually writing. And correct me if I'm wrong, a lot of parents as well have taken this up to the media. And I remember, recently one of the posts that resurfaced on my Instagram page was very simple, with this mother saying, I spend so much amount on books every single year and bare minimum have the books been written in. Even not just books, but also school uniforms. How expensive are they? Where you're going to buy one, pair of shirt and a pant together, you're paying nothing less than 200 dirhams for two things, which is, and a child can't just go with, one pair of uniform. You need to buy at least three or four, right? Because they have PE different, they have the regular days different, and then they have their sweaters and their jackets and their coats and their formal coats. So by the time you finish the expenses, the parent has paid through their nose. And that's why I feel, putting all these things in place will bring back memories. And where collaboration is concerned, shouldn't just be on Google documents. We want to see physical whiteboards, chart papers, spoken debates to solve problems, where your models are concerned. Now, a lot of your 3D models and most of your artwork is made online using, with the help of AI, but during our time we physically had to use a chart paper to build things and to show things, and it would take us over a week and a half, two, to get that in place. And it was brilliant, right? Because we would work in twos, we would work in threes. The next one is a sustained eye contact and active listening. And a constant screen gaze degrades basic conversational etiquette. Educators can bring back some sort of seminars, structured verbal debates that explicitly grade students on active listening, body language, and eye contact as well. Next one is cognitive and academic skills. Deep linear reading stamina. Hyperlinked digital text trains the brain to skim and scan rather than read deeply. Now, schools can bring back physical textbooks and novels alongside dedicated silent reading hours to rebuild cognitive stamina. I remember that during our English lectures, when we would have in school, what was done is, when our teacher would come into the classroom, and her name was Miss Morris, she would ensure that all of us had our books opened. And whether you were good at it, whether you knew how to enunciate, whether you knew what the pronunciations were, she would ensure that every paragraph was read by each student. Whether it took her about 40 minutes to do it, she would do it. And it didn't matter whether the recess or, you know, the bell rang or not. She would ensure every student is reading. And even if we would get stuck with a particular word, she would ask us to stop, to break the syllables and to reread that paragraph again until we come out in a flow. And what did that do? Well, yes, one, it built confidence in all of us that yes, we could stand up in a class of 60 and talk and read. And slowly and gradually we got better, right? So we started pausing where there were commas, we started where there were question marks, so exclamation, our tonality changed, and invariably most of us started paying attention to what the other person is saying, because we didn't know when it could be our turn. So if row one, now we were four rows and about 60 students, so if row one, bench one was doing something, it could be row four, bench four doing something, right? So everybody, we had to be glued, you know, finger to word, and that was how we were reading it. So it built a lot of stamina, it built a lot of focus as well. Let's talk to you about the long form tactile writing. So over reliance on typing and autocomplete weakens fine motor skills and memory retention. Bringing back handwritten essays and journaling helps students internalize information better and improves cognitive processing. You remember the days when we had to fill up our journals just because we were graded on it, and we would start writing nights after nights just to ensure that we're putting it all into the system. Now you talk to the today's generation, it's all online via Google Docs, and whilst yes, they are typing, it's a different sort of motor skill, but still the practice of writing things, the practice of putting things in writing, and also memorizing the spellings, memorizing not just the short forms as in U but Y-O-U, is becoming very obvious now with the kids. What about information literacy and library research? So searching Google yields quick algorithm curated answers. Of course, institutions can review physical library research methods, teaching students to navigate indexes, cross-reference physical books, and evaluate source credibility manually as well. I understand gone are the days that people actually visit the library to research on certain matter, because the internet is more fast. It is it keeps you tiptoed also where information is concerned, and you're in sync with that, where we're talking about that. But what I feel is, maybe imagine if you start inculcating this within your schools, saying that okay, today is library day, where most of the schools do have that, but give them an assignment, ask them to get into the library, something that you know will be there in the books, ask them to research. Now whether they are doing it in groups of tens or fives, ask them to come back with their research, come back with logic, come back with information that is relevant, and then with that information probably they can double, you know, once they have the base of it, the download of it, they could take it up then to the internet to kind of do a more research. But the base needs to be the library. Teach them how to use a library, not just for other purposes, but also for actually learning. Now what about physical and environmental experience? So experiencing learning, now virtual simulations are replacing physical science labs and hands-on arts. Schools can reinvest into physical laboratory experiments, right? Like woodworking, pottery, school gardens to engage students' sensory and spatial development. My division, we were so naughty, we burned down our library. We were that naughty. But you know what? These were memories that you held on to. During exams, of course, during these lab exams, we all would look to see what the other person is doing. Now, we were so good at the hand-eye coordination that we knew exactly what the person is going to pour before that person could pour into, you know, the liquids into the beakers and all of that. So yes, it is interesting to have all of this in front of you, to learn things before you. What about mindful solitude and daydreaming? Now, digital stimulation robs students of boredom, right? Which is the birthplace of creativity. Creating quiet reflection spaces or boredom blocks allow students' minds to wander without a screen. And I think this is so important. Let your children be bored. I mean, if my little one says I'm bored, I'm like, good on you. Get bored, do something, come up with something innovative. Whatever works for you, do it. The next one is a physical agility and also play and agility. So screen time has contributed to more sedentary school hours. Reviving traditional playground games like four square tags or anything else that, you know, you would play during breaks re-engages physical coordination and natural peer conflict resolution. So what can you do if you are into early childhood and lower primary ages 4 to 7? Now, this is for you parents as well, right? You can take up these suggestions with the school. You can always do that. Now, you can focus on fine motor skills, basic social sharing and sensory development. The first one is the loose parts playground. Replace tablet games with bins of open-ended physical materials like, you know, smooth stones, wooden blocks. You have pine cones, cardboard tubes. Students collaborate to build physical structures, fostering spatial awareness and negotiation as well. Handwriting and finger painting stations, you have that in school. You can kind of reinforce that as well. You know, show and tell circle time. So a strict zero device oral storytelling circle where children must look at the speaker, ask physical questions and pass around a concrete object. So quite interesting. Also, you know, if you are dealing with children of primary and mid school ages 8 to 13, analog board game leagues. Replace mobile gaming apps with classic high strategy board games like chess. You're right. You have so many games during lunch or recess. So maybe put that during, of course, during PE. Right now, the kids are not going out to play. But put this in. Let them learn a new skill. These games force face-to-face negotiation, turn-taking and dealing with physical losing. The next one is the Living Library Project. Students are tasked with interviewing a classmate, teacher or family member using only a notepad and a pen. They must listen actively. Take physical notes and present the person's story orally to the class. Excellent. The next one is make a space and a craft workshops, so dedicated weekly blocks for knitting, woodworking, origami or basic electronic, you know, I'm talking about soldering over here. These activities require high concentration. The next one is your high school from 14 to 18. So here, a discussion model where a small inner circle of students debates a complex text entirely out loud, while an outer circle takes handwritten observation notes. No laptops or tablets. So basically you're sitting in two circles, right? So one circle in and out. And this is what we used to do in school as well. Like, for example, we would debate about whatever, you know, say rise of electricity or anything that you can think of. And the outer circle is taking notes, right? They're taking notes, not on their iPads or keeping a recording, but they're physically taking notes, forcing students to read physical body language and tone. And they would then analyze the session for us. And likewise, and then we would sit on the outer circle and the outer circle then would come forward. The next one is the analog zine and literally magazines, where we had to create magazines for our schools, which meant we had to research on a topic. We had to write our own articles. We had to go down to the finding institute and kind of do all of that in place, build placards, do all of this. So this kind of, you know, you're creating a magazine, creating pamphlets. So it brings in a bit of creativity, and we didn't have, of course, AI to help us with, so we had to do it all by ourselves. The next one is solar reflection hikes, nature journaling. Now, during biology or physical education block, students spend 30 minutes in green space completely alone with sketchbooks. They are asked to sketch the, you know, their surroundings, rebuild the capacity for quiet solitude and unstructured thinking. What I see these days are everything is replaced with trips to go abroad, with trips here, vacations and all of that that the kids have. I mean, it's great. They have the plush life that they're probably leading. But we've missed out on the basics, right? I would want to see children going on a hiking trip together. I would want to see them coming back journaling. I would want to see them becoming one with nature. I would want to see a child in grade 12 not, you know, just taking help of an external activity to learn how to build a car, but also doing it in school and, you know, taking part in competitions from the person who is probably equipped with that knowledge to somebody who doesn't have that knowledge. I mean, pair a bright student with an okay student and probably they could come together and create something unique. You never know, and I believe we miss out on the backbenchers so much. Do let me know what you think of it, and would love to Would love to take a note where this is concerned. My name is Murali Sekhi. Keep it locked to Talk 100.3, part of the Fun Asia Network. Now, if you want me to raise this with your schools, because I feel it's brilliant, these are most of the things that we've done in our school days, and it has helped me, whether it was the elocution competition, whether it was reading, studies in terms of writing, I was pathetic. But when it came to, elocution, when it came to all of your singing competitions, and we would bag prizes. Why? Because, we were okay being vulnerable in front of a class of 60, in front of a class of 120, five divisions put together, that's 60 into 5, you do the math. I think these days, children are more worried about their image sadly, it's not even the image that, in person that they're worried about. It's more about their social image. So I'm not too sure where we're getting at. But right now, quickly, let's get into a break. We'll be back to share more news. Good morning.
1: 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Henna Speedy Hair Color, covering the changes in the world and covering changes in your hair right now. 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
2: BBC News with Neil Nunes. The UN's weather agency has warned that the current El Niño event could deliver a huge blow to lives and economies. The phenomenon, which causes temperatures to rise in the Pacific Ocean, could be the strongest for more than 7 decades and last until February. Hundreds more students and teachers in Indonesia have reportedly fallen ill after eating government-provided free meals. More than 700 pupils and 25 teachers suffered diarrhea and vomiting after eating grilled chicken. The scheme was introduced last year to improve child nutrition. More than 80 migrants are believed to have died trying to reach Spain's Canary Islands from West Africa. 44 survivors and 5 bodies were found on a boat near Gran Canaria. Spain's Prime Minister says there is no solid evidence that Morocco orchestrated the mass influx of migrants into the North African territory of Ceuta. Pedro Sanchez told Parliament no one foresaw the crossing of more than 70,000 people in July. Rights groups in Sudan have warned that food is being used as a weapon of war after trucks carrying UN supplies were hit by an airstrike in South Kordofan. More than 50 tons of food was destroyed. Japan plans tougher driving tests for more motorists over 75 amid a rise in accidents involving elderly drivers. Proposed checks include how safely they use accelerator and brake pedals. Up to 800 North Sea workers are above a new weight limit for offshore helicopter travel introduced over rescue safety concerns. And the feminist writer and activist Gloria Steinem has died in New York. She was 92. Steinem was one of the most prominent figures in the women's movement of the 60s and 70s. BBC World News.
1: 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Grey coverage, vibrant colour, natural finish. All in just 5 minutes. Henna Speedy Easy Hair Colour. Made in Italy. Talk 100.3. The day's agenda for the Emirates.
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0: 9:04 on the clock and a very, very good morning to you. Absolutely, I'm heard. I'm here to keep you company all the way until 11 o'clock. And that's a promise I make to you every single day. What is the temperature looking like? It's at about 36 degrees Celsius, humidity 54%, winds blowing at about 13 kilometers per hour. A very good morning. Now, it's time to get into a very interesting stories, and I'm sure all you children and all you parents would be a little bit happy, if not too much, then at least very happy, because all of us are heavily dependent on technology. What are we talking to you about? We're talking to you about UAE AI Office. Google launch free Gemini subscription for university students. Do you want to know how to get a hold of this? I'm here to tell you all about it. A very good morning and welcome once again to Talk 100.3, part of the Fun Asia Network, UAE AI Office. Google launch free Gemini subscription for university students. Now, quite interesting, this is the UAE Artificial Intelligence Office, in collaboration with Google Gemini, has launched 1 year complimentary access to Google AI Plus, a plan that offers university students with access to Google Gemini as well as other AI-powered tools and technology. Now, this step falls within the framework of the UAE government's efforts to empower students with modern digital skills and tools and to prepare a generation capable of effectively and responsibly leveraging the growing capabilities of AI. Now, this supports national capacity building and enhances the readiness of young talents for future requirements. So, Omar Sultan Al-Ulama, the Minister of State for Artificial Intelligence, emphasize that the UAE leadership adopts a proactive vision that places humanity at its center of its journey towards future. Now, this is achieved through sustainable investment in empowering new generations with the knowledge, skills and opportunities that enhance their readiness to contribute to development and solidify the UAE's position as a global model in foresight and shaping the future. Now, he also stated that the upcoming phase requires transitioning from merely using AI tools to building a deeper understanding of how to employ them responsibly in learning and research. So Al-Ulama affirmed that by empowering students with the latest models and tools and developing their skills in using them fosters a culture of continuous learning, exploration and innovation, grants them the ability to broaden horizons of knowledge and innovate new solutions and enhance their roles in designing an AI-driven future. Now, the Google AI Plus, the plan provides students with an access to a suite of AI tools supporting study, research and content production, including the Gemini app with its latest AI model, alongside tools that can help organize, source and information as well. So you can source information, organize your sources, etc., etc., summarize study materials and, all your references that are required. Also prepare a research. The plan can be accessed via a particular link. If you want that link, please feel free to get in touch with me on 0586861003. And that's why I'm telling you, it does pay off to listen to us, because we bring you stories that otherwise you would give it a miss. Benefits also include AI supported tools for generating images and videos, in addition to Gemini Notebook, which allows students to interact with academic materials and sources, prepare summaries and benefit from interactive audio content, alongside providing 400 GB of storage capacity. Now, as part of the collaboration between AI Office and Google, a series of virtual and in-person training programs will be organized for university students aimed at developing their skills in using Gemini and Gemini Notebook, utilizing them for study, research, while promoting responsible practices in understanding AI technologies. Now, through its partnership with global technology institutions, the UAE continues to strengthen an integrated ecosystem for capacity building in AI, cement its position as a global hub for developing and adopting advanced technologies with a focus on empowering new generations with tools and skills necessary for active participation in future economy. Now, this expansion of the program follows the strong turnout witnessed for the University Student Initiative last year, extending this year to a larger number of students in the Arab world. Now, the program allows registered university students in the UAE aged 18 and older to register to benefit from the free plan, of charge for a full year, provided registration is completed before the 31st of December 2026. This collaboration is part of AI for All initiative launched by authorities in the UAE and Google Office in 2024, which aims to broaden the scope of benefiting from AI technologies, developing essential skills in this field, support relevant research and develop solutions and applications that serve various segments of the society. And now, how do you get your hands on this, right? I mean, let's get some basic facts into place first. What is the eligibility requirement? For enrollment, you must be a registered university student in the UAE. Age, you can be 18 or older. You must complete registration before the 31st of December 2026. 1 year of complimentary access to Google AI Plus, that is what is included. Access to Google, Gemini and AI-powered study and research tools. 400 GB of cloud storage. You can sign up and verify your student status using official registration link at go.gle/student offer UAE or check details via Gemini for students. You may need your valid university email address or a student's verification document via your ID or anything of that sort that you have. But if you require this, please feel free to send us a message on 0586861003. Or even if you know of a university student who, or of a kid who's just going to get into university, please pass this on to them. Why keep in information to yourself? It's not going to double up overnight, but you can only assist the ones that the information has been prepared and directed to. It has been directed towards university students. Imagine if you're 18, or even if you're registered in the university, maybe even doing your master's. You never know, your university could be on the list as well. 0586861003 is the number to get in touch. My name is Meera Disa. You keep it locked to Talk 100.3, part of the Fun Asia Network. A very good morning.

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2: A very good morning and welcome once again to Daybreak with me, Muriel Deesa, only on Talk 100.3, part of the Fun Asia Network. Yes, we heard about cars, but it's time to talk to you a little bit about 5 minutes before you drive, the summer tyre check that absolutely matters. Now, almost every serious crash on UAE roads happen on a clear day. That finding sits inside the Ministry of Interior's road safety data. For 2024, of the 384 people who died and the 6,092 who were injured on UAE roads, that year, 98% of those casualties occurred in good weather and clear road conditions. No fog, no rain. The pressure hasn't eased since. Now, Ministry of Interior figures for 2025 record a further rise in major accidents and casualties as vehicle numbers and new licenses climbed. Conditions are rarely the problem. Preparation is. And the single most useful piece of preparation available to a driver takes about 5 minutes. So checks that take 5 minutes. Now, tire pressure comes first. Check it when the tires are cold before driving rather than after, and set it against the figure on the door jam sticker rather than the number molded into the sidewall, which is a maximum rather than a recommendation, including the spare. Then the sidewalls, look for cracking, bulges and cuts and for uneven wear across the threads, which usually points to an alignment or pressure fault rather than a fault in the tire. Then age. Every tire carries a 4-digit code on the sidewall, giving the week and year it was made. So rubber hardens and loses its elasticity over time, regardless of how much thread is left. So a tire with legal thread depth can still be past its safe service life. In Abu Dhabi, driving on tires past their expiry date carries a 500 dirhams fine, 4 black points and a week's impoundment, the same penalty as driving and bald ones actually. Then load a boot packed for a week away changes the pressure the vehicle needs, and the correct figures for a laden car is usually printed alongside the standard one. Now, why heat makes this urgent? So air expands as it warms. We know that. It's science, basic ones. So a tire set correctly at 6 a.m. reads higher by midday. Drivers who bleed air out, to bring the reading back down end up under unfleet. So which is the condition most associated with blowouts? A soft tire flexes more through its sidewalls, and that flexing generates heat on top of the heat already coming off the road. Now, Sharjah Police list 5 recurring factors behind summer blowouts: overloading, incorrect air pressure, excessive speeding, road friction and prior misuse of the tyre. So 4 of the 5 are said before the car moves. Now, the enforcement figures show how common that is. More than 37,000 drivers across UAE were fined in 2024 for worn or non-compliant tyres, roughly 1 every 14 minutes at 500 dirhams with 4 black points and a 7-day impoundment each time. In Dubai alone, police lodged about over 3,500 vehicle safety violations in the first 5 months of this year, including 826 for expired tyres. The consequences are measurable. Dubai police recorded 34 road deaths during the 2024 summer period, up from 27 the year before. And fewer accidents rather than more. Major General Abdullah Al-Gaithi of Dubai Police has described burst tyres as the top causes behind traffic accidents in summer due to the high temperatures. So, it means that you've got to go and, like you do your health check, you've got to go and ensure that you're checking on your tyres as well. It is important you do that. What we'll do, we'll quickly slip into a break. It's time to get onto the other side and talk to you about more. When news is concerned, all of that is lined up. You've got to be with me a little longer today.
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2: All right, let's get into the stock updates and tell you what really has been happening. In Asia, Nikkei at market open, we're seeing an upward graph about 1.16%. SSE is also seeing an upward graph of about 0.47%. HSI still seeing an upward graph, 2.08%. Sensex seeing an upward graph at about 0.73%. Nifty 50. Plus 0.36%. And that was your stock markets. Now on to your traffic.
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2: So where's the traffic out on the roads of the UAE? I'm sure you know this by now, but it is my job. So here you go. E11, very slow moving traffic all the way towards Dubai. Even slower areas are Waterfront Market. E311, it slows down from Moela Commercial. There's an accident at the Had Mall. Very slow moving towards Dubai International City. Another accident over there. And then another accident around Arabian Ranches too. Traffic slowing down. Mall of the Emirates towards Dubai Hills Mall. E44 Dubai Design District starts off there. Extremely slower moving towards King's College Hospital. Very slow moving is Dubai Mall if you're headed towards Dubai Design District. Another accident around Dubai Frame and E66. As we speak, in a bit of a patch around Latifa Hospital, it's going bumper to bumper. What I recommend to you quite literally is keep your eyes on the roads. Yes, on me.
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2: 9:19 on the clock now. It's time to talk to you about something that will matter to you, and it's all about the air travel. So if you're flying from UAE today, Emirates, Etihad, Air Arabia, fly Dubai, flight cancellations and delays and everything that you've got to know. Now, UAE travellers flying today face a mixed picture as airlines continue to operate services aimed renewed escalation in the ongoing conflict, with some flights running normally while others have been cancelled or delayed. So Emirates, Etihad Airways, fly Dubai are operating a number of regional services, while Air Arabia has cancelled flights to Kuwait and Bahrain. At Dubai International Airport, several international flights are also cancelled or delayed, including an Air France service to Paris. Now, the given status, we're already aware of what's really happening in and around the region, but UAE Airlines, Etihad, Abu Dhabi to Bahrain, EY647 arrived late, while EY643 and EY645 are scheduled to operate. Abu Dhabi to Kuwait, EY653 has departed. Abu Dhabi to Manila, EY446 is delayed due to an operational issue. Etihad is advising passengers to check its official channels for the latest flight updates. Whilst Emirates, Dubai to Bahrain, EK837, EK839 are scheduled to operate. Dubai to Kuwait, EK857 is scheduled to operate as well. Emirates is also advising passengers to check its official channels for the latest flight updates. Whilst Fly Dubai is concerned, Fly Dubai flights from Dubai to Bahrain and Kuwait are opening as scheduled. The airline is nevertheless advising passengers departing Dubai to arrive at least 4 hours before departure. Complete online check-in wherever possible and check their flight status before travelling. Air Arabia report cancellations on several services. G9068 Sharjah to Kuwait, G9124 Sharjah to Kuwait, G9107 Sharjah to Bahrain, 3L020 Abu Dhabi to Kuwait. Other Dubai flights, Dubai Airport flight status data also shows a number of cancellations and delays. These include AF655 Dubai to Paris, that is Air France, which was cancelled. KQ311 Dubai to Nairobi, Kenya Airways cancelled. FG402 Dubai to Kabul, Afghan Airlines also cancelled. PA811 Dubai to Multan, Air Blue cancelled. KQ305 Dubai to Nairobi, Kenya delayed. TK765 Dubai to Istanbul, Turkish Airlines delayed. Then you have Dubai to Mumbai, SpiceJet also delayed. This is SG5023. SG5106 Dubai to New Delhi, SpiceJet again delayed. PA411 Dubai to Lahore, AirBlue cancelled. SG5158 Dubai to Jaipur, SpiceJet delayed again. EK3768 Dubai Dubai to Bangkok Emirates cancelled. The cancellations and delays listed, that we've been talking to you about may have different causes. Some may be linked to the wider regional situations, while others may be due to operational or technical reasons. And that's what we thought we'll help you out with. So across the wider region, several international carriers are restoring services while continuing to monitor airspace and security conditions. Turkish Airlines has resumed Dubai and Abu Dhabi services, but continues to suspend flights to Iran. Qatar Airways is operating multiple daily Dubai flights and has resumed services to Bahrain, Kuwait, although delays remain possible. Air India Express have restored their full GCC networks, while IndiGo is operating selected Middle East services. Flynas is operating daily flights to Dubai, Doha and Bahrain, and Jazeera Airways is operating selected services including Dubai. Ukraine continues to warn airlines about flying over Russian airspace, with many Central Asian European airlines cancelling flights even. Now, there are certain advisories issued by UK, US, Australia, Canada, and what are international carriers saying. So everything has been mentioned. If you're not too sure and you need a proper download, you can always feel free to send us a message on 05-8686-1003. Just say airlines and we'll send you this entire list. And, you know, it's a huge list. You can go through it yourself. It will make a whole lot of difference. It is important for you to go through information like that so that you're better up with, as in you're well-sounded with information that can do you good, just in case you're flying. Now, coming up next is also a very interesting piece of news that I came across. It was UAE retailers to get 24 hours, but for what? Let's take a listen to that. A very good morning and welcome once again to Daybreak with me, Mural Deesa, only on Talk 100.3, part of the Fun Asia Network. Now, a new anti-commercial fraud regulation is giving suppliers a strict one-day deadline to pull counterfeit products from shelves. Under the new rules, suppliers must immediately stop selling or offering adulterated, spoiled or counterfeit items. They are required to withdraw these goods from the market and warehouses within 24 hours of receiving notification from the Ministry of the competent authority. Now, the supplier must also notify all points of sale and entities that receive the goods, ordering them to pull the products from the shelves within the same 24-hour time frame. Now, they must then provide the ministry with evidence that the withdrawal has been carried out. These were revealed at a media briefing held on Thursday at the Ministry of Economy and Tourism's Dubai headquarters in DIFC. So if a supplier says, they fail to comply with within the specified time, authorities will step in. The ministry or the competent authority will take necessary measures to withdraw the goods from markets and warehouses at the supplier's expense within the next 48 hours. If the supplier cannot be reached, authorities will carry out the withdrawal themselves and recover the cost from the supplier once contacted. Now, it was last month that the ministry rolled out the enforcement of the new executive regulations of the anti-commercial fraud law issued pursuant to the Cabinet Decision No. 107 of 2026. It established a comprehensive framework for tackling improper commercial practices, including importing, manufacturing, storing, transporting, promoting, selling, or trading counterfeit, adulterated, or spoiled goods. What about public notification? The regulations also require a public announcement about the withdrawal of fraudulent goods. This must be done within 48 hours of the notification, through media designated by the ministry or the competent authority. The announcement must be clearly state the details of the goods and be published in both Arabic and English. The time frame can be shortened if the goods pose risk to human or animal health or safety or to the environment. Now, other key provisions of the regulations include proactive market oversight through regulated inspection procedures and clear protocols for dealing with counterfeit goods, destruction procedures requiring counterfeit goods to be destroyed within 15 working days of a court ruling or Supreme Committee decision. Then the next one is enhanced coordination and data exchange between the ministry and competent authorities. But what about inspections? Now, authorities conducted over 10,000 inspection tours relating to commercial frauds during the first quarter of 2026, which resulted in the detection of 189 violations across the UAE, the Ministry of Economy and Tourism has revealed. So the inspections carried out in collaboration with local economic and supervisory authorities form part of intensified national efforts to combat counterfeit, adulterated and fake goods in the market. Now, the Assistant Under Secretary for the Commercial Control and Governance Sector at the Ministry of Economy and Tourism emphasized that the UAE maintains zero tolerance towards any commercial fraud practices or trading or counterfeit and fake goods in the market. Also, the ministry has been working to enhance compliance by combining legislative, supervisory and modern technological tools. She also confirmed that authorities are now adopting artificial intelligence in their ways to ensure that you are not taking things for granted. So artificial intelligence has been adopted as well to intensify national efforts to combat counterfeit, adulterated and fake goods in the market. That's what we're talking to you about. This is to monitor market activity and detect potential violations as well. So the ministry is also continuously tracking the cost of basic commodities through a price monitoring system to ensure market stability. What about consumer and market protection? Now, she has affirmed that combating commercial frauds represents a fundamental pillar for consolidating a national economy that is efficient and transparent and that stimulates investment and, of course, innovation as well. She described the issuance of the executive regulations as a new milestone in developing market control mechanisms in line with best practices, enhancing consumer protection against counterfeit, fake goods and regulating seizure and inspection procedures. But what are the other procedures that we need to talk to you about? So the law also offers a way for businesses to settle violations without going through the full penalty process. So any trader or their representative can request for a conciliation within 10 working days of being told about the violation and the fine, or within 10 days of the objection being rejected. Now, the Ministry of the Local Authority will look at the request and make a decision within 15 working days. If they do not respond within this time, the request is automatically considered rejected. If the request is accepted, a date will be set to sign the conciliation agreement. The trader must pay the agreed amount within 5 working days of signing. To be eligible for this, the trader must have not received any penalty under the anti-commercial fraud law in the past 12 months, have committed the violation by mistake or carelessness, not on purpose, have fixed the problem that caused the violation, and have paid the conciliation amount before the request is approved. So even if a violation is settled through this means, it still counts as a violation. It also does not protect the trader from being sued for any damage caused by the fraudulent goods. The ministry says that the goal of the law is not just to punish, but to encourage businesses to follow the rules, protect customers and their consumers, and build trust in the UAE market. And that's exactly, why this news is kind of flashing on every media house that you go to right now. But yes, we're talking about UAE retailers to get 24 hours to remove fake goods under new anti-commercial fraud law. Quite interesting, this conversation. We're going to move into a quick little break. We'll be back to share more news. Don't you go anywhere. My name is Mural Deesa. A very good morning.
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4: BBC News with Neil Nunes. The UN's weather agency has warned that the current El Niño event could deliver a huge blow to lives and economies. The phenomenon, which causes temperatures to rise in the Pacific Ocean, could be the strongest for more than 7 decades and last until February. Hundreds more students and teachers in Indonesia have reportedly fallen ill after eating government-provided free meals. More than 700 pupils and 25 teachers suffered diarrhea and vomiting after eating grilled chicken. The scheme was introduced last year to improve child nutrition. More than 80 migrants are believed to have died trying to reach Spain's Canary Islands from West Africa. 44 survivors and 5 bodies were found on a boat near Gran Canaria. Spain's prime minister says there is no solid evidence that Morocco orchestrated the mass influx of migrants into the North African territory of Ceuta. Pedro Sanchez told Parliament no one foresaw the crossing of more than 70,000 people in July. Rights groups in Sudan have warned that food is being used as a weapon of war after trucks carrying UN supplies were hit by an airstrike in South Kordofan. More than 50 tons of food was destroyed. Japan plans tougher driving tests for more motorists over 75 amid a rise in accidents involving elderly drivers. Proposed checks include how safely they use accelerator and brake pedals. Up to 800 North Sea workers are above a new weight limit for offshore helicopter travel, introduced over rescue safety concerns. And the feminist writer and activist Gloria Steinem has died in New York. She was 92. Steinem was one of the most prominent figures in the women's movement of the 60s and 70s. BBC World News.
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2: From the sports desk, this is Muriel Deesa. In football, FIFA has accused UEFA of a smear campaign against it and its leadership in a challenge to litigation over President Gianni Infantino's scrapped plan to sell off stakes in the World Cup to private investors. Last week, European football's governing body filed legal papers in the US requesting disclosure of evidence and documents from FIFA as part of potential criminal claims in Switzerland. In a dramatic escalation over the controversy, UEFA accused Infantino of criminal mismanagement and a fraudulently off-market price promoted by him for his own benefit over the now-shelved FIFA Forward Enterprise scheme. However, world governing body FIFA has now responded with court filings lodged in the US, as seen by the media, requesting that the permission for access to documents be deferred or opposed by the end of the month. In tennis, Naomi Osaka recovered from a second set blip to overcome Katrina Siniakova in three sets of the US Open, while fellow former champion Iga Swiatek made smooth progress in New York. Two-time winner Osaka, who once again walked out in a stylish outfit, served for a place in the third round during the second set but lost four straight games after she squandered a 5-3 lead. In Formula One, Lewis Hamilton says an upgraded Ferrari engine for the weekend's Italian Grand Prix is a step forward, but not the whole amount we need. Ferrari are taking the opportunity of their home Grand Prix to introduce the second of the two upgrades they are permitted this year, in the hope it will improve their chances of a win on the historic Monza track. Ferrari have the fastest car in the corners on balance, but have been lagging on the straights so far this year. Hamilton and teammate Charles Leclerc have both won one race this season, with the Briton 59 points behind championship leader Kimi Antonelli of Mercedes. In cricket, 10,880 during her 124 against Hong Kong in the Women's T20 Asia Cup, Smriti Mandhana became the leading run scorer in women's international cricket. She broke fellow Indian Mithali Raj's score of 10,868. 18 hundreds for Mandhana in international cricket, the most by any woman, surpassing Meg Lanning and Laura Woolworth, who have 17 apiece. Mandhana has 2 hundreds in T20 internationals, 2 in test and 14 in ODIs. 124 Mandhana's score is now the highest individual score for India, improving on her own record, having scored 112 against England in 2025. Mandhana is now the leading six hitter for India in T20 internationals, going past Harmeet Kaur. Her 7 sixes against Hong Kong took her tally to 95, which is the fourth highest in the world. And that's all from the sports desk with me, Muriel Deesa, only on Talk 100.3, part of the Fun Asia Network.
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1: 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Now, 25 business rules nobody teaches you in business school. Now, the first one on the list is learn to sell. So if you can't attract customers, nothing else matters. Sales are the foundation of every successful business. The next one, let the market decide. So real customers, not opinions, determine whether your idea has value. The third one, execution beats ideas. Oh my gosh, I cannot begin to stress how important it is, you know, because most of us have great ideas, and I'm sure it can pop up when, you know, you're driving, you're at home, you're doing your business, whatever it is. But if it is not executed properly, it doesn't really matter. Great ideas are everywhere. Consistent execution is what creates results. The next one is cash flow keeps businesses alive. So many businesses don't fail because of bad products. They fail because they run out of cash. Very true. On number five is pricing shapes perception. So your pricing sends a message about your value charge with confidence and back it with quality. So if someone tells me, we are in the industry, and you know, when I get reached out by a lot of professionals, like, hey, can you do this event, or can you do this for us, can you host a bit for us, and you know, when the rate card goes out, which is bare minimum, and that's what I feel, creativity, you can't really put a price tag on creativity, right? On that as well, there is further negotiations as to how we can bring it down. I've even gone to an extent to say, toh isse better hai ki main free mein hi kar lo. Right? Because you cannot put a price tag to creativity. Assuming that the market rate is way higher, and when you get things down at a bare minimum cost, I don't think there should be room left for negotiations. So that's what I feel. It's okay when you're dealing with brands, but it's different when it comes via sources, right? I mean, unke saath kya hi deal karoge aap? The next one is distribution is a competitive advantage. A great product means little if people can't easily find or buy it. There you go. Which means that you need to make sure that your distribution, your channels are in place. Number seven, hire people who take ownership. Skills can be taught, but attitude, accountability, curiosity are harder to develop 100%. The next one, protect your time. Spend your time on high impact activities that move the business forward. Number nine, build systems early. Document your processes so your business can grow without relying on memory. Right? We keep going back to the memory lane, which is not the best way to move forward. Number 10, decisions drive progress. Meetings should create clarity, but timely decisions are what create momentum. For all you managers who pull people out from one meeting onto the other to discuss what really happened and the way forward, and then uske baad you require even more, further up on that conversation, will not really do good, because if you're not going to be giving your employees or your colleagues that space to put that into action, it's not going to matter. Every tiny little detail, you know, putting on an email, which is great to show how great you're working. But, too much of emails, chains of emails, that's what I feel, can restrict your productivity as well. Number 11, marketing creates attention. So marketing attracts interest while sales converts that interest into revenue. So the next time someone tells you that the sales department is important and the marketing department is important, and believe you me, they both go hand in hand. So it doesn't really matter which industry you belong to. If you have the right set of marketeers to market your brand, eventually those turn into customers. How? Because then those leads go on to the sales, and that then you can ensure that they are converting. Number 12, trust is a valuable asset. Strong relationships make future deals easier and strengthen your reputation. Number 13, reputation compounds. So your brand takes years to build and minutes to damage. Protect it every single day. In fact, yesterday, I came across a brilliant post, right? Since we're talking about brand and reputation, how Jio or Reliance is kind of getting into the ice cream space. Now, you'd wonder why is this important and how they are going to be breaking the narrative for a lot of them in the market. So it is a $1 billion business if you're talking to me about FMCG and ice cream in particular. And in India, so it's an example that I'll give you from India. India, something that has been etched in our memories are Amul ice creams. But because of the pricing, because of course with that comes quality and innovation, the pricing is a lot more. Logistics cost is a lot more. You won't believe Reliance has said we will start our ice creams from 10 rupees, which means they are catering to the bare minimum audiences or the everyday goer who can afford a 10 rupee ice cream. So they are going to break that market, and the strategy that works. Yes, they have the respect that has worked for them, and they're going to be using that reputation to compound further. The next one is solve one problem exceptionally well, which is businesses grow by becoming known for solving one problem better than anyone else, right? Relationships create opportunities, always agree. So your network often opens more doors than any platform or advertisement will ever. The next one, growth brings new challenge. Now, every stage of growth introduces different problems. Be prepared to adapt. Number 17, let data guide decisions. So use your facts and measurable results instead of assumptions, whenever possible, because assumptions can really, really ruin the party for you. Rather than assuming things, you rely on heavy data. And this concept only comes into action once things have been in place, right? But I'll tell you where assumptions can work for you. Say, for example, the brand is about to be launched. You have about 3 to 6 months and you're sitting with your board of directors, you're sitting with your marketeers, you're sitting with your sales team, trying to hammer that thought through. Where it will work, assumptions, is the fact is if all of you have assumed for the next 3 to 6 months, what is the worst turn that a brand could possibly take? And then you sit to work, kind of backtrack on your memory, backtrack on your strategies and rework the whole thing. There is where assumptions can work. The next one is learn to say no. Focus grows when you eliminate distractions and protect your priorities. Number 19, move fast and learn. 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Number 20, leaders shape culture. Your team's standards reflect the behavior you consistently encourage and tolerate. So, if you are someone who tolerates every dime thing, it's time to snap out of it, and get your act together. Number 21, sell outcomes, not features. 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I mean, you don't just buy a mobile phone because it can connect you to people, because otherwise, why else would you spend so much to buy a Samsung Galaxy or an iPhone or the other phones that are available? You might just, because that, even back in the days, the Nokia 2100 as well could do it. But you are buying the features that is more relevant to you, more tuned to you. Number 22, business is about people. Yes, please. Products may attract customers, but great people build lasting companies. And I have seen this, in my living years, especially in the media industry. And I'll talk to you about the sales, right? So if you have a good backing where the sales is concerned, if, for example, media house has acquired them and then they've moved on to another place, doesn't matter whether that media house is big or small, they will acquire the same amount of business. So that's how they leverage onto relationships. Keep reinventing yourself. Competitive advantages fade over time. Continue improving before the market forces you to do. That's what you've got to do. And it's okay to be vulnerable. It's okay if you've probably launched a product and you feel that it was not the best way forward. So owning your mistakes makes you a better person. And you just need someone to strategize that out for you, right? Yes. Now, like they say in the media industry, good PR, bad PR, doesn't matter, right? It is still PR. Whatever puts you in the limelight is still good enough. If people are talking of your brand, then you've definitely made it. And it doesn't matter in today's day and age whether it is the negatives or whether it is the positives today, because we consume data or we consume content so much. Being on someone's mind is imperative. And that's why you see a lot of these memes doing the rounds, a lot of these influencers taking to shocking kind kind of news on Instagram just because they want to be remembered. The next one is master your mindset, managing your emotions and staying resilient are just as important as managing your business. So important. Learn faster than everyone else. That is number 25. The businesses that adapt quickly are usually the ones that stay ahead for years. So adapting is important. Being rigid, saying no, I will not do this, I will not move forward with that conversation will not do you good. But you know, what are we talking to you about? We're talking to you about ways that you can up yourself. Business schools can teach you frameworks. Building a business teaches you what actually works. So learn to sell, protect your cash flow, price with confidence, build distribution, move fast, create systems, protect your reputation, hire the right sort of people who take ownership and never stop learning. The strongest entrepreneurs understand that business isn't about having the perfect idea. It's about execution, customers, relationships, decision, and adapting faster than anyone else. So if you require these 25 rules, you can always send me a message on 0586861003. I'll tell you why it'll work, because when you go back to have this conversation with your, whether you're into the HR space or whether you are into the marketing space or sales space as well, you can always take time out to educate your colleagues. Will do you great, will help you in so many ways. 0586861003. My name is Mural Deesa. You keep it locked to Talk 100.3, part of the Fun Asia Network. A very good morning.
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1: A very good morning and welcome once again to Daybreak with me, Mural Deesa, only on Talk 100.3, part of the Fun Asia Network. Now, 91% of UAE professionals plan to stay long-term, but most are not networking effectively. And this is according to a LinkedIn study. So workers in the UAE intend to establish their professional roots in the country, but many remain on the margins of networks that could help them showcase their expertise and access opportunities. This is according to the new research from LinkedIn. Now, the research revealed that 91% of professionals in the UAE intend to continue living and working in the country over the next 6 to 12 months, which is a year, with 66% saying that they definitely intend to stay. Now, this comes at a time when UAE continues to strengthen its position as a global hub for talent and innovation. Recent data from LinkedIn and the UAE Ministry of Foreign Trade showed that the country recorded one of the strongest post-pandemic job recovery rates in 2025 among major global markets. Now, preliminary data released in June 2026 also indicated a renewed recovery in employment after a period of volatility in the first half of the year. While professionals in the UAE show a serious intention to build their future in the country, many of them still do not actively participate in professional communities that could help build them and enhance their success at work. Now, this is not due to lack of awareness, as 96% of them said that their professional networks are important to them, to keep them up with changes in the world to look out for. But on the other hand, 74% admitted that they browse work-related content on the internet without participating in it. Now, the research points to a clear gap between recognizing the value of professional networks and knowing how to use them, with 42% of workers in the UAE saying that they do not know where to start, 41% of them saying that they do not know how to turn networking into useful professional relationships. Many of these barriers are used to social and psychological factors related to trust, as 4 out of 10, which is about 40%, fear being a nuisance to others or wasting their time, and 33% fear being judged. More than half, 58%, said that they do not receive enough guidance on how to build professional relationships or develop their networks. But the results also suggest that professionals underestimate how willing others are to support them, with 86% saying that they are willing to respond to or support someone seeking professional help, even if they do not know them personally. Skills still drive career growth opportunities in the UAE, but professional networks help the workforce demonstrate these skills in the right and useful context, enhancing relationships and success at work. Now, while 39% of have confirmed that skills and experience give them the best chance of securing new opportunities, 25% pointed to the importance of a broad professional network and 23% to having an online presence. Now, this is where the value of digital networks and communities really shine through, with 42% saying that online professional communities help them expand their knowledge, while 41% said they formed a relationship that supported their career path. Now, LinkedIn's Future of Work expert for the Middle East and North Africa is Najat, and they've said that the UAE continues to solidify its position as a destination where people come to build ambitious long-term career paths. Now, this is all great. It's in the writing, you know, and you can, of course, learn more about this if you are interested. But if people are telling you that network is your net worth and that is the way forward, there are some upcoming events that you've got to be a part of. For example, you know, I just put this up on the internet to know what are the upcoming events in Dubai, especially networking events that you can be a part of. One is the Finance Connect. It's, you know, they join founders and executives for B2B networking, which is in September. The next one is a place where you can meet CEOs. Then you have, it's called the Arabian Business Expo, where you meet investors, CEOs, entrepreneurs, again in September. Business networking and Startup Pitch Night. You can connect with peers and pitch to investors. That starts on the 15th of September. The next one is Sports Connect. 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The next one is where you can explore digital marketing and media trends. 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The next one is Startup Pitch and B2B Networking. Engage in speed networking and investor feedback. Also, you can enjoy a casual B2B networking evening on one of the days in September. And then there's something called as Business Mixer. Build skills and connections with TEDx speakers, all taking place in September. There's something called as Concept Conference, exploring emerging technologies and networking in October. Also, there's something called as Portfolio Night, quite interesting. Connect young creatives with industry leaders. I thought this was brilliant, and I do not know whether it's paid or it's unpaid, but these are the areas of founders, a lot of founders would be there. Maybe you could be rubbing shoulders with them. What do you expect? Of course, be on time, please. Atmosphere, the room will be full of small groups, talking. It is entirely acceptable to approach a group of three or more, make eye contact, smile, and join the conversation. The next one is conversations are usually short, lasting 5 to 10 minutes. People naturally circulate, so do not feel trapped or feel bad about moving on to someone else. And the goal is not to close a business deal on the spot. Please remember, the goal is simply to establish enough rapport to exchange contact information. That's your business cards, your digi cards, you know, or connect on LinkedIn for a future conversation. But the question is, how do you approach that conversation? Imagine you had 30 seconds to pitch yourself, right? Just 30 seconds, you're in a networking space. How do you pitch yourself? If you were a founder or an entrepreneur and say, for example, your name was Sarah, this is how you'd, this is how you'd go and open up in front of people that you absolutely don't know at a networking event. Hi, I'm Sarah. I'm the founder of Tech XYZ, a startup here in Dubai that helps retail businesses automate their inventory. We actually just launched our platform last month, and I'm here tonight to connect with local retail mentors and potential partners. But what if you are a corporate professional, right? That's great for an entrepreneur. But if you are a corporate professional, this is what it is. Again, let's take the name Raj or Rahul. So, hi, I'm Rahul. I manage digital marketing strategies for financial firms. Lately, I have been focusing heavily on helping brands transition into AI-driven ad campaigns. And I wanted to come tonight to see how other industries in the UAE are adopting the technology. Now, three tips for a smooth introduction. Ask questions early. People love talking about themselves. Always remember this. So after your brief introduction, flip the conversation by asking what brought you to this event, right, tonight, or what projects are keeping you busy lately. Have your digital card ready. Keep your LinkedIn QR code, your digital business card, all of these apps open on your phone so that you can swap details instantly without fumbling, and make sure that your details, the way the name has been stored and everything, is with your name, with your company name, with your designation. And digi cards are always good. Digital cards are always good, because immediately that's fed into the the person's phone. And whenever the person is scrolling through, you know, to look out for a particular contact, they stumble upon your name. And then you gracefully exit. So when it is time to move on, you can always say, it was great learning about your project. Let's connect on LinkedIn so that I can get back to you mingling, or we can have conversations forward. But if you are more interested into knowing that if you get into a networking space, how do you introduce yourself? Maybe you belong to a different industry, not the media industry. You're not an entrepreneur. Maybe you're from the tech industry, from the finance industry. Tell me which industry are you from? Tell me, what is your primary goal for networking? Is it finding a job, looking for clients, meeting investors, so that we can look you up a custom introduction that is more tailor-made for you? So for example, you say, hi, my name is Muriel. I belong to the media industry and I am here looking for investors for my future project, that is based on whatever. Or you say, I'm looking for more opportunities. However, but you've got to send me this line if you want me to help you out, so that you better introduce yourself in 30 seconds. The moment someone stops to take a note, it's not all about how you talk, but it's also about how you're presenting yourself at the networking event. You can look, you can be dressed in Gucci from head to toe but at the end of the day, it is the words that make a whole lot of difference. And that is the lasting impact that you want. Nobody will remember you by what you want, unless and until, you are at a party, which is a different thing. But if you're at a networking event, a clear suit, a business attire will do you good. The way you need to look professional and sound professional to attract the right set of eyeballs onto you. That's what I feel. You can always send us a message on 0586861003. Here to assist you in the best possible way. My name is Mural Deesa. Keep it locked to Talk 100.3, part of the Funny Asia Network. Good morning.
0: 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Henna Speedy Hair Color, covering the changes in the world and covering changes in your hair right now. 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
2: BBC News with Neil Nunes. The UN's weather agency has warned that the current El Niño event could deliver a huge blow to lives and economies. The phenomenon, which causes temperatures to rise in the Pacific Ocean, could be the strongest for more than 7 decades and last until February. Hundreds more students and teachers in Indonesia have reportedly fallen ill after eating government-provided free meals. More than 700 pupils and 25 teachers suffered diarrhea and vomiting after eating grilled chicken. The scheme was introduced last year to improve child nutrition. More than 80 migrants are believed to have died trying to reach Spain's Canary Islands from West Africa. 44 survivors and 5 bodies were found on a boat near Gran Canaria. Spain's prime minister says there is no solid evidence that Morocco orchestrated the mass influx of migrants into the North African territory of Ceuta. Pedro Sanchez told Parliament no one foresaw the crossing of more than 70,000 people in July. Rights groups in Sudan have warned that food is being used as a weapon of war after trucks carrying UN supplies were hit by an airstrike in South Kordofan. More than 50 tons of food was destroyed. Japan plans tougher driving tests for more motorists over 75 amid a rise in accidents involving elderly drivers. Proposed checks include how safely they use accelerator and brake pedals. Up to 800 North Sea workers are above a new weight limit for offshore helicopter travel introduced over rescue safety concerns. And the feminist writer and activist Gloria Steinem has died in New York. She was 92. Steinem was one of the most prominent figures in the women's movement of the 60s and 70s. BBC World News.
0: 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Grey coverage, vibrant colour, natural finish. All in just 5 minutes. Henna, speedy, easy hair colour. Made in Italy. Talk 100.3. The day's agenda for the Emirates.
3: Are you ready?
0: This is Daybreak with Muriel Deesa.
1: Absolutely, I am here. I'm here to keep you company just for a few seconds more. Why? Because it is time for us to get into the Talk Biz Hour. About 36 degrees Celsius, hoping that Google is on point. Nope, it's 37. Humidity 50%, winds blowing at about 8 kilometers per hour. Very good morning. Now, what did you miss throughout the show? A whole host of things. We're talking to you about UAE introducing new kindergarten assessment rules, LinkedIn study on networking. How did that pan out? Also, plastic surgeons have been warning you of buying Botox-related materials anywhere online before going and meeting the doctor. You need to meet, the right set of doctors to know how that is to be taken, not just go across salon countertops and get hold of it. Will not do you good. Will cause you more damage than anything else. UAE retailers to get 24 hours to remove fake goods. How do you actually become rich? This was an excellent article that we went through. And if you didn't quite get a download where this is concerned, you can always send us a message on 0586861003. We're also speaking about networking and the areas that you need to go and how do you network. AI in schools, government in UAE backing it. Also, another interesting part was Gemini is going to become part of, this is in collaboration with the authorities in the UAE, is 1 year free subscription for all you college goers. How do you get hold of it? What is the link and everything we've been sharing? If you missed out on that, you can always send me a request on 0586861003, which means it's curtains onto the show for today. We're going to be moving into the Talk Biz Hour. Very interesting. Please take a listen to today's podcast. It's all about being lazy. Quite love the Crowd Science podcast via BBC Global. So take a listen to that. I'll be back on Monday. A very good morning to you. And do take care. Have yourself a great weekend. And what else? Nothing. Just keep it light. Make sure that you are not procrastinating anything that has been weighing down on your mind. Make sure that you put things into action. I'll see you very soon. Bye-bye.
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2: My name is Lori Douglas. I'm calling from Our Lady of the Lake Hospital. No, I just want to let you know she's had a bit of a neural change.
3: This is Crowd Science from the BBC World Service. I'm Alex Lathbridge, and this is Lori, an intensive care nurse living in Baton Rouge in the USA. She works long hours, doing an incredibly physically and emotionally demanding job. So, her question for this episode might surprise you.
2: I noticed that some people in my family are really energetic, like all the time, and others are the exact opposite of that. In my workplace, too, some of my colleagues will do as little as possible, where others are always doing some kind of busy work. And then they go to the gym after work, and then they clean their houses, and they run errands. And I have to give myself a pep talk to even get dressed on my days off. I love to laze around and do nothing, even when I know that there's chores to be done and errands to be run. So my question for Crowd Science is, why am I so lazy?
3: I think I love you, because I completely understand this. Okay, today is your day off, yeah?
2: Yes, it is.
3: Where are you right now? What are you doing?
2: Hiding in the bedroom, the door locked, laid out in a comfy position with my favourite pillow.
3: That sounds fantastic.
4: Sorry to barge in.
3: Oh, it's producer Kathy.
4: Just, Laurie, I think your microphone is kind of rustling against something.
2: That's probably because I was readjusting my pillow, I'm sorry. I'm tickled that I am locked in a room with nobody to bother me, and I just get to lay back and try not to let my microphone rustle.
3: So why do you think that you're lazier than other people?
2: You know, I don't know. Like, two of my sisters they run circles around me all the time. I remember my dad being lazy. You know, he went to work every day, but when he got home, he was on the couch. I guess I take after my dad. And I'm just wondering, is it a physiological thing or is it a mental block? I don't know.
3: Do you actually wish that you were more motivated or more energetic, or are you at peace with what you got going on?
2: I've come to the point that I'm making peace with it, but I do wish I was more energetic. I have a room I've been wanting to organize for the last few weeks, and yet I look at it and I'm like, I just don't want to do this today. I'm going to put my feet up.
3: You're speaking my language. Like, right in front of me right now, there's a desk. It's quite cluttered. And I've been telling myself for the last 2 months that I should do it. You know what? How about we make a pact?
2: Okay.
3: By the time we check back in with you, you have to have cleaned your room and I will clean my office desk.
2: You have a lot less. You just go push. it's all under the desk.
3: How about we say a half of the room?
2: Okay, I can do one half.
3: Okay, this is an audio handshake.
2: Good, let's rustle on it.
3: Yes, the chore challenge is on. We'll see how we get on at the end of the show. Now, Laurie's question really speaks to me, because for most of my life, I've had hurtful labels like lazy thrown at me. But as it turns out, I was recently diagnosed with ADHD, Attention Deficit Hyperactivity Disorder. That's a condition that affects my organisation, time management, and ability to focus and complete tasks. Understandably, I hate the word lazy. Because is laziness even a thing? And say it is, could some people actually be lazier than others, like Laurie thinks she is?
5: Well, first of all, you're using what I would term the L word. It's a really laden term. There's a lot of negative connotation around the L word, the lazy word.
3: Fuchsia Sirois is a professor of social and health psychology at Durham University in the UK, and she's no big fan of the word lazy either.
5: Surprisingly, it's not that well studied in psychology. I mean, the closest we come to is it's feeling like you don't have energy to do anything. But my experience, when I've done research with people who use that term to describe themselves, there's a lot of shame and feeling bad about feeling lazy when they use that word. So I think one way to think about you know, the L word, is that it's really a socially constructed term that's used to derogate people for not being uber productive.
3: You actually study procrastination. Mm-hmm. Now, what is the difference between procrastination and laziness? Because I've had both sort of terms flung at me interchangeably.
5: Mm-hmm. Yeah. And those words do get used a lot, almost as synonyms. You see somebody not doing what they're supposed to be doing. We might see them as procrastinating, but more commonly, we might just say they're lazy. But people who procrastinate actually are very busy with other things. So it goes against this idea of just doing absolutely nothing.
3: Taking it back to listener Laurie's case, she says that she procrastinates on things because she's fundamentally lazy.
5: I think there's a couple of things going on there, though. So she's labeled herself with the L word, the laziness word, the L word. And it's a way to shame people. And we can use it to shame ourselves as well, too. And that's not such a great thing. So I don't know that I would use the L word in this instance. I would look for other potential reasons for what might be or may not be procrastination.
3: Fuchsia has studied chronic procrastinators to get an insight into why people actually put things off. Could this give Laurie an alternative explanation, you know, other than laziness, for why she's been avoiding clearing up that messy room?
5: We suggested that procrastination is about prioritizing immediate mood repair over long-term attainment of your goals. And so if you're a procrastinator, you have difficulty thinking about the future you that's going to have to deal with the consequences of the things that you put off. And the reason that you're procrastinating in the first place, the core reason that we propose, it has to do with poor mood regulation. So if you've got this task and it upsets your sense of self-esteem, you're frustrated, you don't know how to manage those challenging emotions associated with the task, the easiest way to manage that mood is to take that task and put aside and delay it. And now you feel better. But those emotions are still there. And we've seen this in numerous studies. People who are prone to procrastination, they feel really bad, they feel guilty, they feel ashamed, and then they actually procrastinate more.
3: Is procrastination something that we can see inside the brain? Like, could you see different parts of the brain lighting up if they're more likely to procrastinate? You
5: know? Yes, absolutely. There's been some really cool behavioral neuroscience research that's been going on the last few years. What they found is the areas of the brain that differed between those who chronically procrastinate and those who tended not to procrastinate were the regions of the brain that had to do with temporal thinking, thinking about the future, and managing emotions and tolerance to negative emotions.
3: That's really fascinating, because if there's a task that I don't really feel like doing, I'll just go, you know what? That's for future Alex to deal with.
5: Yeah, I think we all do that. And the problem is, when you say future Alex, you're kind of making future Alex a stranger, right? There's a detachment, a dissociation. And this is one of the things that we found, is that people who are prone to procrastination have less of a connection to that future self. So it's easy to say, oh, future Alex will do it, because he's not a real person yet. He doesn't exist.
3: That actually is very accurate. And then it gets to sort of the deadline day, and I'm like, oh, past Alex.
5: That's right.
3: You terrible individual. So, procrastination is to do with the negative emotions connected to unpleasant tasks and maybe being less in touch with the future you who's going to have to deal with them, eventually. But shaming herself by using the L word is only likely to make things worse for Laurie. So far, so psychological. But what about Laurie's love for lying around? That lack of energy to be more like her lively sisters and gym-loving colleagues? That sounds more physical. So is there a biological explanation for how much energy we have?
6: Humans are really energetic compared to other apes. Chimps and bonobos and gorillas and orangutans, our closest relatives, they're all incredibly lazy. You know, they're spending 8 hours a day just sort of resting and digesting. Humans are incredibly active compared to them. So evolutionarily, we're all high energy.
3: Herman Ponser is Professor of Evolutionary Anthropology and Global Health at Duke University in the US, and he studies human evolution. Keen Crowd Science listeners might remember that Herman recently helped us answer a question in an episode called Where Does Our Fat Go When We Exercise?, which you can find in our extensive Crowd Science archive, where he talked about how the body burns calories. This time, we need to quiz him on the outcome of that, our energy levels.
6: We are hunter-gatherers, and when we made that transition from just sort of gathering plant foods like other apes do to adding hunting into that, it meant a much more active lifestyle because fruit doesn't run away, but game does. So hunting and gathering made us really physically active. It demanded that we be physically active. So now, 2 million years later, on average, humans are much more active than apes are, and even sort of lazy people are more active than a typical ape is. But, of course, people vary in how much they want to get out and move. And interestingly, that seems to be what we call a heritable trait. The variants of the genes you carry seem to shape how active you feel like you want to be. Environment plays a huge role as well, probably a bigger role than genetics does. It's genes and environment together that kind of shape our bodies and shape how we feel about things as well.
3: I always hear that word metabolism thrown around, that biological process where our body's taking what we've eaten and turning it into energy. Like, is there a biological relationship between someone's metabolism and how energetic they might feel?
6: That's a great question, and I don't think that we've answered that one yet as scientists. But here's what I can say. Our intuitions about how active we feel often don't correlate to how many calories we actually burn. So if you ask people, do you think you have a fast metabolism or a slow metabolism? They'll tell you, oh, I have a slow metabolism because I have a really hard time keeping weight off. Or, oh, I have a fast metabolism because I'm able to keep thin without working at it at all. But when you actually measure the energy expenditures of those people, it doesn't compare like you'd expect. People who are overweight don't have slow metabolisms, for example. And people who have no trouble keeping their weight off don't have fast metabolisms. And so I think our intuition about having lots of energy or being a fast metabolism or slow metabolism, I'm not sure it actually connects very well with what our bodies are actually doing under the hood.
3: Moving on to like the environmental factors. Mm. Now, you've looked at activity levels in our industrialized societies compared to hunter-gatherer societies living today. So how do we compare?
6: Yeah, so I've had the chance to work with people who are hunting and gathering today, and they get more physical activity in a day than we get in a week. We're just way more sedentary.
3: Could the fact that we're living a more sedentary lifestyle sap our energy? Could our body just be like, well, you know what? I know you're not going to be doing lots of work, so just feel lazy all the time.
6: It's definitely true that the environments we live in just invite us to be lazy. You know, soft sofas, something good on the television, and snacks in the fridge. You know, it's so easy to not be active. And if we can get past it and get yourself out there and moving, people generally feel better. Right? It didn't used to be a choice. Being active all day used to be part of just being alive. And now we have to choose to be active. So we have to make our environments so that they encourage us to get out and move.
3: Maybe Laurie can somehow work on her environment to encourage herself to be more active and energetic. I don't know, maybe a less comfy sofa or a lumpier pillow or something. But Laurie is definitely not lazing around all day.
2: You still want to transfer her?
3: Her job as an intensive care nurse is extremely demanding.
2: 36/97. Where I work, it is life and death. And so I'm absolutely motivated, and I do what I have to do.
7: Okay, thanks, doctor.
2: But I don't go above and beyond to do extra things like reorganizing. One of my nurses reorganized the entire supply room, and it was something I had looked at for a long time, thinking this would make more sense if we did it this way. But, I don't want to pick up all those supplies and move them.
3: Okay, so let's take a bit back, because you're beating yourself up about not going above and beyond, yeah? But the basic function of your job is saving people's lives, and you're brushing that off as, oh, you know, I'm just doing the basics, you know, I don't have any motivation to do the rest of it.
2: But I love it.
3: Oh.
2: There's just no way to explain. I mean, I love it. I love it the same way that I love eating chocolate. It fulfills me on so many levels.
3: That's so beautiful. You do not need to organize any cupboards. You are using all your energy to have this pure love and apply that to every single person that you help. I feel as though I have to be like the intensive care bear right now. Like, be nice to yourself.
2: But I only work 4 days a week.
3: How many hours?
2: 12 hours a day.
3: Okay, so 48 hours a week. When you're looking around and seeing these other people, do you genuinely think they have more energy than you do? Because it sounds like you're doing a very, very mentally and physically taxing job.
2: I mean, they're nurses too. They're doing the same job I'm doing. And they're going to the committees and they're going. How anybody goes to the gym at 4 o'clock in the morning before they go and nurse all day long is beyond me. right?
3: 4 in the morning.
2: Oh, yeah. They get up at 4 in the morning to go to the gym and work out before they go to work. Before they come to work at 6:45 and work a 12-hour shift. If I go to the gym, I come home and take a 4-hour nap.
3: I feel as though you're doing a lot and you should be nicer to yourself. but I'll see what the scientists say as well.
6: Part of the human strategy is not just to be active all the time. Of course, we rest when we can, right? It makes sense to rest and save energy when we can.
3: Anthropologist Herman Ponzer wonders if Laurie's already active enough in her day job.
6: Someone like your listener, you know, if she's active all day at the ICU and then comes home and chills out, that's not so different than the women that I've worked with in northern Tanzania who are out foraging for food all day. And then they come home and chill out at the fire and roast tubers. Well, we could put numbers on it, actually.
3: Ooh.
6: If Laurie can count the steps that she's getting all day working, I bet you she'd find she's well over 10,000 steps a day. Well, people who are hunting and gathering are getting sort of 13,000, 15,000 steps a day. If she's in that ballpark, she has earned her spot on the sofa in the evening.
3: Does Laurie's job mean that she can kick back on her sofa guilt-free? Well, being good crowd scientists, we did ask Laurie to record her steps, and here are her scientific results.
2: It depends on the day. I recorded the other day because my patient was very sick, so we ended up having to go to the different tests they need to go for. I recorded 17,496 steps.
3: 17,000? I think you've earned multiple spots on the sofa.
2: But that's not an everyday thing, because I have my watch set off to, you know, give me fireworks when I hit the 10,000 mark, and it only does that maybe a couple of times in a work week.
3: That's pretty good. I feel as though with that, you've sort of earned your place on maybe an armchair. Okay, this might sound silly, but do you think that maybe you're just recuperating on your days off?
2: Well, I mean, on the first day, yes. But after that, work is work and home is home. And when I'm home, I do still need to tend to these things. I can't just leave them, but I do.
3: What happens if you do leave them?
2: They build and build and build, and then that'll start to stress me out, and I'll be going, I don't know where to start. There's too much.
3: There's no question in my mind that Laurie needs to give herself a break and enjoy her downtime. But is there a way for her to summon up the energy to get other stuff done, like the half of the room that she's promised to clear up before we get to the end of the show? How can she do those kinds of things on top of the demands of her work? Here's psychologist Fuchsia Sirois again.
5: If she has that type of heavily demanding job, you need to have buffer space in between to recover. That's actually being self-compassionate. It sounds like Laurie is struggling with seeing herself in a compassionate light. And I mean, she loves the work, so that's sustaining her, right? And that's the whole thing. There's a flow to that type of work too. So it can be really demanding, but you can really enjoy it. But once you're out of that flow, it sounds like when she gets to her downtime, that's what it sounds like for some of the problems are happening, or at least where she's using the L word towards herself. And what the research shows consistently is that when you take that self-compassionate stance, you actually rejuvenate your motivation. It reduces procrastination, reduces stress, improves well-being, improves your social relations. It does wonderful things, but the problem is that we have negative beliefs about what it means to be self-compassionate because it goes against ingrained work ethic types of values.
3: Being compassionate to herself might help Laurie get out of a procrastination cycle, but from my own experience, it's one of those things that's a lot easier said than done. So Fuchsia has some tips. For a start, research she did with nurses in Canada suggested that talking to others about your difficulties can really help.
5: Part of the stress of procrastination is feeding back into this laziness myth, right? Which is that I'm being lazy, I'm not being productive. And so what you're doing now is you're layering more negative emotions onto something that you already feel bad about, which means that you're going to feel worse and more likely to also procrastinate. But if you actually reach out to others and say, hey, I'm struggling with this, you break down those barriers because then you might find out that, hey, they're procrastinating with things as well, or they're struggling too. And that's actually a component of self-compassion, the sense of common humanity, knowing that other people struggle with the same things that you do. So don't beat yourself up over it. It doesn't mean you feel great about it. It means, yeah, I don't feel good about it, but I want to change it. I'm not going to get wrapped up in the shame and guilt and have everything blow out of proportion that way. So part of it is you have to actually take some of the edge of those negative feelings you have about a task off. If you're still struggling because something feels like it's just too much for you to handle, a classic thing is taking larger tasks and breaking them down to smaller bite-sized chunks so it doesn't seem so overwhelming. And then also what happens, which is really nice, is that as you do each small bite-sized chunk of that larger task, you get a sense of satisfaction. And it, you know, builds your self-esteem. It makes you feel, hey, I can do this. And it actually creates a motivation, a momentum for helping you to sort of go on and do the rest of it. So that's a classic tip. Another one is finding something meaningful about the task. Now, this can be more challenging for things like chores, where you're like, how is this meaningful? But seeing it in a bigger context, is there something symbolic about this task that in achieving it, I'm showing my caring towards my family or my caring towards myself? Who will benefit from it?
3: Thanks, Fuchsia, for all of those great tips. Now, our listener Laurie mentioned seeing people all around her with more energy, and we wondered if we could give her some insight into an energetic person like that.
7: On the wall are some certificates, awards, and framed newspaper articles. The 30 Under 30 cover of Forbes India, and another one from Entrepreneur magazine.
3: Now, we don't want to make a flippant comparison between life-saving hospital work and the adrenaline-fueled world of startup culture, but they are both places known for their long hours, and Mumbai, where we're heading next, is one of the hardest working cities on the planet.
8: Hey guys, good morning. Welcome to Monday morning. So what does today look like?
3: Crowd Science reporter Chavi Sachdev met startup CEO Akhil Aryan.
9: I am CEO and co-founder of Ion Energy with a mission to accelerate the Earth's transition to an all-electric future. Really, in my opinion, one of the greatest challenges to work on in our generation. It's not my first startup. This is actually my fourth. I was in California, built a company there. Then I moved to London, built another company there. And then I said, look, man, let's come back to India. If you want to build a business, this is the place to be. A startup is all-encompassing. At least for the first 2 years, you have to allow it to just suck everything out of you.
7: Do you make a conscious effort to avoid burnout?
9: It's difficult to avoid burnout in a startup. In the first few years, you go all in, and that means you don't strike a balance.
7: So does that mean your health suffers and your relationships suffer?
9: They recalibrate. Everything in your life is actually flexible. And you don't go crazy with your health. You still take care of what you're eating. You still get a run inside. You take walking meetings. You balance it out to some extent. If the company is genuinely driven by some sort of purpose, then that purpose is enough to a great extent. So that's one element. Of course, you have to take care of your body. I can take on the world. You know, if I have a good night's sleep, I have a nice double shot espresso, I come into my office, I'm like, okay, let's go. The other one is

0: I have a good night's sleep. I have a nice double shot espresso. I come into my office. I'm like, okay, let's go. The other one is having some form of movement of body. If you spend even 10 minutes moving your body, it has to be high intensity. So we have table tennis tables in our offices so that if you play like one match, like really gets your body moving, you sweat a little bit, and then going for a shower and coming out and having a cup of coffee, you're ready.
1: Do you generally feel energetic? Like, have you been a motivated person all your life?
0: Yes. I did my first bungee jump when I was like 8. Love going out, jumping off airplanes, going deep into the ocean. I want to live an experience rich life.
1: Do you feel lazy ever?
0: Yeah, many, many times. So if I'm feeling lazy, you know, that's the day I'm going to be lazy. In fact, inside our company, we have a rule. Like, hey, look, you wake up and you're feeling lazy, you don't feel like you want to work, say that. There is a policy. You can say, look, just woke up, not having the best day, so I'm taking it off. That's it.
2: It's reassuring to know that even a successful CEO sometimes gives in to being lazy. It sounds like his drive is fueled by a sense of purpose, looking after his body and mind, as well as being a naturally energetic kind of person. But I was curious to hear about Chavi's impressions of Akhil and the working culture he inhabits. So Chavi, how are you and where are you?
1: I am well, and I am in my flat in Mumbai, where it is 7:30 at night. And I shouldn't be working at this time, Alex. I should be done.
2: Oh, thank you. This is definitely going beyond the call of duty. I promise that we'll be quick. Anyway, so you got to have a good old chat with Akhil. Do you think that he's one of those really annoying people who's just naturally more energetic than most?
1: So when I met him, he'd just come into the country. He was traveling, and so he was slightly jet-lagged, and he'd also been sick. But he was super present, and I know his schedule was really, really busy. I did speak to his dad later. He happened to be in the office, and he said, oh gosh, Akhil barely sleeps. He works like 17 or 18 hour days even now.
2: It sounds like you're saying, like, you know, he's a really driven person, but is that a normal thing in Mumbai?
1: I would say actually across the country, there are so many people I know who describe themselves as workaholics. A lot of people work 6-day weeks, and they also spend a lot of time commuting. In the pandemic, for instance, I saw a lot of people start even more side hustles because they were not doing the commute. And generally, I think there is this idea that the longer you work, the richer the reward will be. And it's been documented. You know, a 2018 study found that Mumbai is the city with the longest work hours in the world. Personally, I feel like I'm the only person in the country trying to maintain a work-life balance. And people are constantly trying to push against any boundaries that I set.
2: How difficult is it to resist that? And are you completely alone in doing that?
1: I feel like I'm alone, but I'm not. For instance, at least one company in this crazy city is penalizing workers who reach out to colleagues if they're on holiday. I think that's brilliant. So work-life balance is on the radar. I feel like that's how it should be. But when I first... Sorry, that was my cat.
2: That's okay. Your cat in the background does sound like you should have a better work-life balance. And by work-life balance, I mean feed me. Feed me.
1: He doesn't think I should do anything besides feed him.
2: Exactly.
1: So personally for me, I feel like my downtime is sacrosanct, and I have had conversations with people who have sounded like they admire that, while possibly they might be judging me and thinking, oh my goodness, this woman is such a loser. I think this city particularly has a frenetic pace, and it really drives people to think that the harder they work, the more they're going to succeed. And I feel like everybody I know pretty much embodies this.
2: Okay, well, it's evening for you, and your cat in the background does sound like they want to be fed, so I should probably leave you to relax.
1: They want me to stop working. They're being mindful of my work-life balance.
2: Thanks, Chavi, and Akhil too. Now, it's not just startups and Mumbai where this culture of long hours and hard work is pervasive. No, it happens all over the world, especially in medical professions like our listener Laurie's, where incredibly long shifts are routine. As we heard from Fuchsia Sirwar earlier, laziness is a socially constructed term to shame people for not working hard enough. And our next guest decided that he wanted to tackle this head on.

0: So I am Dr. Devin Price. I'm a social psychologist. I'm a professor at Loyola University of Chicago, and I'm the author of Laziness Does Not Exist.
1: What made you decide to rail against the idea of laziness?
0: My main inspiration was working as a professor at a school where most of our students are working adults. They're juggling a full-time job, childcare, elder care, and taking a full-time course load. And I had noticed that even though they had so much going on in their lives, many of my students were absolutely convinced that they were lazy, that anytime they failed to meet a deadline or they just couldn't juggle the massive just overload that they had in their hands before them, they assumed that it was because there was some lack in them. And that really got me interested in just the science of productivity and just how out of step our expectations are for ourselves and for other people. Laziness, what we call laziness, those feelings of sluggishness or lack of motivation, that's our body slamming on the brakes. But we are just so detached from our body's needs, and we view our bodies having needs as a threat to our productivity and our self-worth to such a high degree that, you know, I've even seen an Instagram post telling people that it's self-care to take a bathroom break at work to enjoy peeing.
1: Self-care hack, empty your bladder.
0: Yeah, it's sad that we think of just maintaining life, you know, eating, taking deep breaths, going to the bathroom as self-care. That really tells you how distorted our relationship to our bodies and our needs are right now.
1: It is completely wild. Like, only a couple of years ago, I was diagnosed with ADHD, which means I'd lived like 27, 28 years of my life, like constantly being told I'm lazy, you know, I'm not working hard enough, I'm not pushing myself hard enough. And then to find out like, oh no, no, these are all hallmarks of like attention deficit hyperactivity disorder. Yeah, you've been struggling.
0: Yeah, Alex, you know, our lives are so parallel because I didn't find out until after I hit a point of burnout after finishing my PhD that I was autistic.
1: Twinsies!
0: Yes, and I think it's this compensation strategy for a lot of us. You know, if you live in a culture in a moment where achievement is how you define your worth, you tend to just pour all your energy into the one or two realms of life where you're not struggling or where you can kind of make it work. Even if you have to leave, you know, your social life, your physical health, your mental health, everything else by the wayside. The fact of the matter is, all of us age. All of us lose the ability to get work done over time. And that's a really frightening fact if we define our value by our productivity. But if we define our lives by more than just work, I can still have an existence that's meaningful to me, defined by relationships and learning new things and just exploring nature, whatever else brings meaning to our lives.
1: So as you know, we're getting in touch because we're trying to answer our listener Laurie's question, why am I lazy? And she works 12 hours shifts as an ICU nurse. It's not a lazy job, yeah?
0: It's incredibly widespread. I'll hear from some of the most hardworking people who are doing some of the most traumatic or exhausting jobs tell me that they're convinced that they are deeply lazy deep down. And I think it comes from this phenomenon that happens when you set out to do more than you are capable of. Since you're never quite hitting that benchmark that you've set out for yourself, you only see yourself as a failure and you only see yourself as lazy. But of course, it's absurd for somebody working 12 hours in an ICU doing incredibly difficult, emotionally harrowing work to think that they're lazy for, you know, being a human being and being tired after doing that kind of work. It's amazing and a credit to Lori that she still finds this work really motivating and that she's passionate about it. But unfortunately, just the way that we structure work in the medical field right now is not sustainable to most human beings' lives. One of the major consequences of burnout is something called compassion fatigue. So you might go into medicine because you care about people, but after 5 to 10 years of really grueling work, sometimes we see medical staff reporting they don't feel empathy for their patients anymore. And you also just don't have the fire inside you that led to you pursuing that career in the first place.
1: So then maybe the fact that our listener Laurie likes to chill out on the sofa, that might actually be helping her cope better with her job and avoiding that burnout and compassion fatigue potentially.
0: Yeah, it's kind of ironic that the laziness that she is so afraid that she has might be the very thing that's sustaining her. Maybe it's because she cares so much about this work and is so emotionally invested in it that she needs a lot of time to recharge when she's not working so that she can continue to bring that passion to the ICU. And that's a beautiful thing. You know, if she's found a sustainable place, that makes her unlike a lot of people working in that field. And, you know, a passionate medical provider is something that I think everybody who's at their lowest points and in an ICU dreams of getting treated by someone who really cares on that level.
1: Everyone that we spoke to for this show expressed a lot of admiration for our listener, Lori, which I fully share. She's doing an incredible job. Having said that, she made a deal with me, so I need to find out if she's cleared up her room.
2: Hello.
1: Hello, hello, hello. So it's really good to have a chance to chat to you again, because I'm on the line with you to compare notes on the challenges that we set ourselves. And I just want to know, how are you doing? Because my desk is sort of, don't know if you can hear, but it's still cluttered. How about your room?
2: Alex, I'm so ashamed. My room is absolutely cleaned out.
1: What?
2: But I bribed my kid and he did it.
1: Oh, you delegated.
2: I got it done.
1: Wow. So I under my own sweat, blood and tears, yeah, did absolutely nothing to my desk. But you... you paid someone else to do it. What I like about that is you understood what you felt your limitations were, but you still made it happen. So I'm proud. I'm proud of you. You had a support network there that you influenced with money.
2: Yep, absolutely.
1: All right. So in answering your question, the headline is no one believed that you were lazy. And one of the things they said that might actually help with your energy and motivation is this idea of self-compassion, being more compassionate to yourself and your need to, you know, rest, relax and recharge.
2: You know, I still feel lazy. Like, I have a lot of things that I need to do, but the room is clean. And every time I walk in there, I feel a sense of self-satisfaction, even though I didn't physically do it.
1: You're not being lazy. You got to destroy the L word. You're being self-compassionate to help you recharge after doing all of your wonderful days where you help people to, you know, live life. And I will not have anyone say bad things about my friend Lori.
2: Including Lori?
1: Including Lori.
2: That's all for this episode of Crowd Science from the BBC World Service. Today's question was from me, Lori Douglas, in Baton Rouge, in the USA. The show was presented by Alex Lathbridge and produced by Kathy Edwards.
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4: BBC News with David Harper. Two workers have been rescued alive from a blocked hydropower tunnel in Nepal 9 days after they were trapped by debris from a deadly flash flood that devastated an area on the border with Tibet. Nepal's energy ministry says at least 39 people are expected to be rescued from the same tunnel. The Argentine president, Javier Milei, has threatened to sanction companies that participate in the exploitation of resources in the Falkland Islands, a territory that Argentina refers to as Las Malvinas. Mr. Milei reiterated Argentina's long-standing claim to the islands, which are British. Giorgia Meloni's government in Italy has become the longest-serving since the country became a republic after the Second World War. In nearly 4 years as prime minister, she's led a period of unprecedented political stability after Italy experienced 68 governments in 80 years. The US Vice President J.D. Vance has said the fighting between the US and Iran is not a war and has avoided specifying when the conflict may end. He was speaking to reporters at the first White House press briefing in weeks. The White House website has launched a series of 5 low-resolution online arcade games that promote aspects of President Trump's MAGA policies. Build the Wall is a version of the classic 1980s video game Tetris. In this version, glowing green zombies are obliterated when they crash into the wall. A pig kidney kept a man in the United States free of dialysis for nearly 9 months, a record. The case is also the first time a pig kidney transplant has been used as a temporary bridge while the patient waited for a human kidney. BBC News.
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2: BBC News with David Harper. Two workers have been rescued alive from a blocked hydropower tunnel in Nepal 9 days after they were trapped by debris from a deadly flash flood that devastated an area on the border with Tibet. Nepal's energy ministry says at least 39 people are expected to be rescued from the same tunnel. The Argentine president, Javier Milei, has threatened to sanction companies that participate in the exploitation of resources in the Falkland Islands, a territory that Argentina refers to as Las Malvinas. Mr. Milei reiterated Argentina's long-standing claim to the islands, which are British. Giorgia Meloni's government in Italy has become the longest-serving since the country became a republic after the Second World War. In nearly 4 years as prime minister, she's led a period of unprecedented political stability after Italy experienced 68 governments in 80 years. The US Vice President J.D. Vance has said the fighting between the US and Iran is not a war and has avoided specifying when the conflict may end. He was speaking to reporters at the first White House press briefing in weeks. The White House website has launched a series of 5 low-resolution online arcade games that promote aspects of President Trump's MAGA policies. Build the Wall is a version of the classic 1980s video game Tetris. In this version, glowing green zombies are obliterated when they crash into the wall. A pig kidney kept a man in the United States free of dialysis for nearly 9 months, a record. The case is also the first time a pig kidney transplant has been used as a temporary bridge while the patient waited for a human kidney. BBC News.
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1: BBC News with David Harper. Two workers have been rescued alive from a blocked hydropower tunnel in Nepal 9 days after they were trapped by debris from a deadly flash flood that devastated an area on the border with Tibet. Nepal's energy ministry says at least 39 people are expected to be rescued from the same tunnel. The Argentine president, Javier Milei, has threatened to sanction companies that participate in the exploitation of resources in the Falkland Islands, a territory that Argentina refers to as Las Malvinas. Mr. Milei reiterated Argentina's long-standing claim to the islands, which are British. Giorgia Meloni's government in Italy has become the longest-serving since the country became a republic after the Second World War. In nearly 4 years as prime minister, she's led a period of unprecedented political stability after Italy experienced 68 governments in 80 years. The US Vice President J.D. Vance has said the fighting between the US and Iran is not a war and has avoided specifying when the conflict may end. He was speaking to reporters at the first White House press briefing in weeks. The White House website has launched a series of 5 low-resolution online arcade games that promote aspects of President Trump's MAGA policies. Build the Wall is a version of the classic 1980s video game Tetris. In this version, glowing green zombies are obliterated when they crash into the wall. A pig kidney kept a man in the United States free of dialysis for nearly 9 months, a record. The case is also the first time a pig kidney transplant has been used as a temporary bridge while the patient waited for a human kidney. BBC News.
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2: From the sports desk, this is Muriel Deesa. In football, FIFA has accused UEFA of a smear campaign against it and its leadership in a challenge to litigation over President Gianni Infantino's scrapped plan to sell off stakes in the World Cup to private investors. Last week, European football's governing body filed legal papers in the US requesting disclosure of evidence and documents from FIFA as part of potential criminal claims in Switzerland. In a dramatic escalation over the controversy, UEFA accused Infantino of criminal mismanagement and a fraudulently off-market price promoted by him for his own benefit over the now-shelved FIFA Forward Enterprise scheme. However, world governing body FIFA has now responded with court filings lodged in the US, as seen by the media, requesting that the permission for access to documents be deferred or opposed by the end of the month. In tennis, Naomi Osaka recovered from a second set blip to overcome Katrina Siniakova in 3 sets of the US Open, while fellow former champion Iga Swiatek made smooth progress in New York. Two-time winner Osaka, who once again walked out in a stylish outfit, served for a place in the third round during the second set, but lost 4 straight games after she squandered a 5-3 lead. In Formula One, Lewis Hamilton says an upgraded Ferrari engine for the weekend's Italian Grand Prix is a step forward, but not the whole amount we need. Ferrari are taking the opportunity of their home Grand Prix to introduce the second of the 2 upgrades they are permitted this year, in the hope it will improve their chances of a win on the historic Monza track. Ferrari have the fastest car in the corners on balance, but have been lagging on the straights so far this year. Hamilton and teammate Charles Leclerc have both won 1 race this season, with the Briton 59 points behind championship leader Kimi Antonelli of Mercedes. In cricket, 10,880 during her 124 against Hong Kong in the Women's T20 Asia Cup, Smriti Mandhana became the leading run scorer in women's international cricket. She broke fellow Indian Mithali Raj's score of 10,868. 18 hundreds for Mandhana in international cricket, the most by

0: International cricket. She broke fellow Indian Mithali Raj's score of 10,868 1800s for Mandana in international cricket, the most by any woman, surpassing Meg Lanning and Laura Woolworth, who have 17 apiece. Mandana has 200s in T20 internationals, 2 in test and 14 in ODIs. 124 Mandana's score is now the highest individual score for India, improving on her own record, having scored 112 against England in 2025. Mandana is now the leading six-hitter for India in T20 internationals, going past Harmeet Kaur. Her 7 sixes against Hong Kong took her tally to 95, which is the 4th highest in the world. And that's all from the Sports Desk with me, Muriel Deesa, only on Talk 100.3, part of the Funasia Network.
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2: BBC News with David Harper. Two workers have been rescued alive from a blocked hydropower tunnel in Nepal 9 days after they were trapped by debris from a deadly flash flood that devastated an area on the border with Tibet. Nepal's energy ministry says at least 39 people are expected to be rescued from the same tunnel. The Argentine president, Javier Milei, has threatened to sanction companies that participate in the exploitation of resources in the Falkland Islands, a territory that Argentina refers to as Las Malvinas. Mr. Milei reiterated Argentina's long-standing claim to the islands, which are British. Giorgia Meloni's government in Italy has become the longest-serving since the country became a republic after the Second World War. In nearly 4 years as prime minister, she's led a period of unprecedented political stability after Italy experienced 68 governments in 80 years. The US Vice President J.D. Vance has said the fighting between the US and Iran is not a war and has avoided specifying when the conflict may end. He was speaking to reporters at the first White House press briefing in weeks. The White House website has launched a series of 5 low-resolution online arcade games that promote aspects of President Trump's MAGA policies. Build the Wall is a version of the classic 1980s video game Tetris. In this version, glowing green zombies are obliterated when they crash into the wall. A pig kidney kept a man in the United States free of dialysis for nearly 9 months, a record. The case is also the first time a pig kidney transplant has been used as a temporary bridge while the patient waited for a human kidney. BBC News.
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1: BBC News with David Harper. Two workers have been rescued alive from a blocked hydropower tunnel in Nepal 9 days after they were trapped by debris from a deadly flash flood that devastated an area on the border with Tibet. Nepal's energy ministry says at least 39 people are expected to be rescued from the same tunnel. The Argentine president, Javier Milei, has threatened to sanction companies that participate in the exploitation of resources in the Falkland Islands, a territory that Argentina refers to as Las Malvinas. Mr. Milei reiterated Argentina's long-standing claim to the islands, which are British. Giorgia Meloni's government in Italy has become the longest-serving since the country became a republic after the Second World War. In nearly 4 years as prime minister, she's led a period of unprecedented political stability after Italy experienced 68 governments in 80 years. The US Vice President J.D. Vance has said the fighting between the US and Iran is not a war and has avoided specifying when the conflict may end. He was speaking to reporters at the first White House press briefing in weeks. The White House website has launched a series of 5 low-resolution online arcade games that promote aspects of President Trump's MAGA policies. Build the Wall is a version of the classic 1980s video game Tetris. In this version, glowing green zombies are obliterated when they crash into the wall. A pig kidney kept a man in the United States free of dialysis for nearly 9 months, a record. The case is also the first time a pig kidney transplant has been used as a temporary bridge while the patient waited for a human kidney. BBC News.
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2: BBC News with David Harper. Two workers have been rescued alive from a blocked hydropower tunnel in Nepal 9 days after they were trapped by debris from a deadly flash flood that devastated an area on the border with Tibet. Nepal's energy ministry says at least 39 people are expected to be rescued from the same tunnel. The Argentine president, Javier Milei, has threatened to sanction companies that participate in the exploitation of resources in the Falkland Islands, a territory that Argentina refers to as Las Malvinas. Mr. Milei reiterated Argentina's long-standing claim to the islands, which are British. Giorgia Meloni's government in Italy has become the longest-serving since the country became a republic after the Second World War. In nearly 4 years as prime minister, she's led a period of unprecedented political stability after Italy experienced 68 governments in 80 years. The US Vice President J.D. Vance has said the fighting between the US and Iran is not a war and has avoided specifying when the conflict may end. He was speaking to reporters at the first White House press briefing in weeks. The White House website has launched a series of 5 low-resolution online arcade games that promote aspects of President Trump's MAGA policies. Build the Wall is a version of the classic 1980s video game Tetris. In this version, glowing green zombies are obliterated when they crash into the wall. A pig kidney kept a man in the United States free of dialysis for nearly 9 months, a record. The case is also the first time a pig kidney transplant has been used as a temporary bridge while the patient waited for a human kidney. BBC News.
1: 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All in just 5 minutes. Henna, speedy, easy hair colour. 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
1: BBC News with David Harper. Two workers have been rescued alive from a blocked hydropower tunnel in Nepal 9 days after they were trapped by debris from a deadly flash flood that devastated an area on the border with Tibet. Nepal's energy ministry says at least 39 people are expected to be rescued from the same tunnel. The Argentine president, Javier Milei, has threatened to sanction companies that participate in the exploitation of resources in the Falkland Islands, a territory that Argentina refers to as Las Malvinas. Mr. Milei reiterated Argentina's long-standing claim to the islands, which are British. Giorgia Meloni's government in Italy has become the longest-serving since the country became a republic after the Second World War. In nearly 4 years as prime minister, she's led a period of unprecedented political stability after Italy experienced 68 governments in 80 years. The US Vice President J.D. Vance has said the fighting between the US and Iran is not a war and has avoided specifying when the conflict may end. He was speaking to reporters at the first White House press briefing in weeks. The White House website has launched a series of 5 low-resolution online arcade games that promote aspects of President Trump's MAGA policies. Build the Wall is a version of the classic 1980s video game Tetris. In this version, glowing green zombies are obliterated when they crash into the wall. A pig kidney kept a man in the United States free of dialysis for nearly 9 months, a record. The case is also the first time a pig kidney transplant has been used as a temporary bridge while the patient waited for a human kidney. BBC News.
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2: From the sports desk, this is Muriel Deesa. In football, FIFA has accused UEFA of a smear campaign against it and its leadership in a challenge to litigation over President Gianni Infantino's scrapped plan to sell off stakes in the World Cup to private investors. Last week, European football's governing body filed legal papers in the US requesting disclosure of evidence and documents from FIFA as part of potential criminal claims in Switzerland. In a dramatic escalation over the controversy, UEFA accused Infantino of criminal mismanagement and a fraudulently off-market price promoted by him for his own benefit. Over

0: agency. UEFA accused Infantino of criminal mismanagement and a fraudulently off-market price promoted by him for his own benefit over the now-shelved FIFA Forward Enterprise scheme. However, world governing body FIFA has now responded with court filings lodged in the US, as seen by the media, requesting that the permission for access to documents be deferred or opposed by the end of the month. In tennis, Naomi Osaka recovered from a second set blip to overcome Katrina Siniakova in three sets of the US Open, while fellow former champion Iga Swiatek made smooth progress in New York. Two-time winner Osaka, who once again walked out in a stylish outfit, served for a place in the third round during the second set but lost four straight games after she squandered a 5-3 lead. In Formula One, Lewis Hamilton says an upgraded Ferrari engine for the weekend's Italian Grand Prix is a step forward, but not the whole amount we need. Ferrari are taking the opportunity of their home Grand Prix to introduce the second of the two upgrades they are permitted this year, in the hope it will improve their chances of a win on the historic Monza track. Ferrari have the fastest car in the corners on balance, but have been lagging on the straights so far this year. Hamilton and teammate Charles Leclerc have both won one race this season, with the Briton 59 points behind championship leader Kimi Antonelli of Mercedes. In cricket, 10,880 during her 124 against Hong Kong in the Women's T20 Asia Cup, Smriti Mandhana became the leading run scorer in women's international cricket. She broke fellow Indian Mithali Raj's score of 10,868. 1800s for Mandhana in international cricket, the most by any woman, surpassing Meg Lanning and Laura Woodward, who have 17 apiece. Mandhana has 200s in T20 internationals, 2 in test and 14 in ODIs. 124 Mandhana's score is now the highest individual score for India, improving on her own record, having scored 112 against England in 2025. Mandhana is now the leading six-hitter for India in T20 internationals, going past Harmeet Kaur. Her 7 sixes against Hong Kong took her tally to 95, which is the fourth highest in the world. And that's all from the Sports Desk with me, Muriel Deesa, only on Talk 100.3, part of the Funasia Network.
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2: BBC News with David Harper. Two workers have been rescued alive from a blocked hydropower tunnel in Nepal 9 days after they were trapped by debris from a deadly flash flood that devastated an area on the border with Tibet. Nepal's energy ministry says at least 39 people are expected to be rescued from the same tunnel. The Argentine president, Javier Milei, has threatened to sanction companies that participate in the exploitation of resources in the Falkland Islands, a territory that Argentina refers to as Las Malvinas. Mr. Milei reiterated Argentina's long-standing claim to the islands, which are British. Giorgia Meloni's government in Italy has become the longest-serving since the country became a republic after the Second World War. In nearly 4 years as prime minister, she's led a period of unprecedented political stability after Italy experienced 68 governments in 80 years. The US Vice President J.D. Vance has said the fighting between the US and Iran is not a war and has avoided specifying when the conflict may end. He was speaking to reporters at the first White House press briefing in weeks. The White House website has launched a series of 5 low-resolution online arcade games that promote aspects of President Trump's MAGA policies. Build the Wall is a version of the classic 1980s video game Tetris. In this version, glowing green zombies are obliterated when they crash into the wall. A pig kidney kept a man in the United States free of dialysis for nearly 9 months, a record. The case is also the first time a pig kidney transplant has been used as a temporary bridge while the patient waited for a human kidney. BBC News.
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1: BBC News with David Harper. Two workers have been rescued alive from a blocked hydropower tunnel in Nepal 9 days after they were trapped by debris from a deadly flash flood that devastated an area on the border with Tibet. Nepal's energy ministry says at least 39 people are expected to be rescued from the same tunnel. The Argentine president, Javier Milei, has threatened to sanction companies that participate in the exploitation of resources in the Falkland Islands, a territory that Argentina refers to as Las Malvinas. Mr. Milei reiterated Argentina's long-standing claim to the islands, which are British. Giorgia Meloni's government in Italy has become the longest-serving since the country became a republic after the Second World War. In nearly 4 years as prime minister, she's led a period of unprecedented political stability after Italy experienced 68 governments in 80 years. The US Vice President J.D. Vance has said the fighting between the US and Iran is not a war and has avoided specifying when the conflict may end. He was speaking to reporters at the first White House press briefing in weeks. The White House website has launched a series of 5 low-resolution online arcade games that promote aspects of President Trump's MAGA policies. Build the Wall is a version of the classic 1980s video game Tetris. In this version, glowing green zombies are obliterated when they crash into the wall. A pig kidney kept a man in the United States free of dialysis for nearly 9 months, a record. The case is also the first time a pig kidney transplant has been used as a temporary bridge while the patient waited for a human kidney. BBC News.
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2: BBC News with David Harper. Two workers have been rescued alive from a blocked hydropower tunnel in Nepal 9 days after they were trapped by debris from a deadly flash flood that devastated an area on the border with Tibet. Nepal's energy ministry says at least 39 people are expected to be rescued from the same tunnel. The Argentine president, Javier Milei, has threatened to sanction companies that participate in the exploitation of resources in the Falkland Islands, a territory that Argentina refers to as Las Malvinas. Mr. Milei reiterated Argentina's long-standing claim to the islands, which are British. Giorgia Meloni's government in Italy has become the longest-serving since the country became a republic after the Second World War. In nearly 4 years as prime minister, she's led a period of unprecedented political stability after Italy experienced 68 governments in 80 years. The US Vice President J.D. Vance has said the fighting between the US and Iran is not a war and has avoided specifying when the conflict may end. He was speaking to reporters at the first White House press briefing in weeks. The White House website has launched a series of 5 low-resolution online arcade games that promote aspects of President Trump's MAGA policies. Build the Wall is a version of the classic 1980s video game Tetris. In this version, glowing green zombies are obliterated when they crash into the wall. A pig kidney kept a man in the United States free of dialysis for nearly 9 months, a record. The case is also the first time a pig kidney transplant has been used as a temporary bridge while the patient waited for a human kidney. BBC News.
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1: BBC News with David Harper. Two workers have been rescued alive from a blocked hydropower tunnel in Nepal 9 days after they were trapped by debris from a deadly flash flood that devastated an area on the border with Tibet. Nepal's energy ministry says at least 39 people are expected to be rescued from the same tunnel. The Argentine president, Javier Milei, has threatened to sanction companies that participate in the exploitation of resources in the Falkland Islands, a territory that Argentina refers to as Las Malvinas. Mr. Milei reiterated Argentina's long-standing claim to the islands, which are British. Giorgia Meloni's government in Italy has become the longest-serving since the country became a republic after the Second World War. In nearly 4 years as prime minister, she's led a period of unprecedented political stability after Italy experienced 68 governments in 80 years. The US Vice President J.D. Vance has said the fighting between the US and Iran is not a war and has avoided specifying when the conflict may end. He was speaking to reporters at the first White House press briefing in weeks. The White House website has launched a series of 5 low-resolution online arcade games that promote aspects of President Trump's MAGA policies. Build the Wall is a version of the classic 1980s video game Tetris. In this version, glowing green zombies are obliterated when they crash into the wall. A pig kidney kept a man in the United States free of dialysis for nearly 9 months, a record. The case is also the first time a pig kidney transplant has been used as a temporary bridge while the patient waited for a human kidney. BBC News.
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2: BBC News with David Harper. Two workers have been rescued alive from a blocked hydropower tunnel in Nepal 9 days after they were trapped by debris from a deadly flash flood that devastated an area on the border with Tibet. Nepal's energy ministry says at least 39 people are expected to be rescued from the same tunnel. The Argentine president, Javier Milei, has threatened to sanction companies that participate in the exploitation of resources in the Falkland Islands, a territory that Argentina refers to as Las Malvinas. Mr. Milei reiterated Argentina's long-standing claim to the islands, which are British. Giorgia Meloni's government in Italy has become the longest-serving since the country became a republic after the Second World War. In nearly 4 years as Prime Minister, she's led a period of unprecedented political stability after Italy experienced 68 governments in 80 years. The US Vice President J.D. Vance has said the fighting between the US and Iran is not a war and has avoided specifying when the conflict may end. He was speaking to reporters at the first White House press briefing in weeks. The White House website has launched a series of 5 low-resolution online arcade games that promote aspects of President Trump's MAGA policies. Build the Wall is a version of the classic 1980s video game Tetris. In this version, glowing green zombies are obliterated when they crash into the wall. A pig kidney kept a man in the United States free of dialysis for nearly 9 months, a record. The case is also the first time a pig kidney transplant has been used as a temporary bridge while the patient waited for a human kidney. BBC News.
1: 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Henna, speedy, easy hair colour. 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
1: BBC News with David Harper. Two workers have been rescued alive from a blocked hydropower tunnel in Nepal 9 days after they were trapped by debris from a deadly flash flood that devastated an area on the border with Tibet. Nepal's energy ministry says at least 39 people are expected to be rescued from the same tunnel. The Argentine president, Javier Milei, has threatened to sanction companies that participate in the exploitation of resources in the Falkland Islands, a territory that Argentina refers to as Las Malvinas. Mr. Milei reiterated Argentina's long-standing claim to the islands, which are British. Giorgia Meloni's government in Italy has become the longest-serving since the country became a republic after the Second World War. In nearly 4 years as prime minister, she's led a period of unprecedented political stability after Italy experienced 68 governments in 80 years. The US Vice President J.D. Vance has said the fighting between the US and Iran is not a war and has avoided specifying when the conflict may end. He was speaking to reporters at the first White House press briefing in weeks. The White House website has launched a series of 5 low-resolution online arcade games that promote aspects of President Trump's MAGA policies. Build the Wall is a version of the classic 1980s video game Tetris. In this version, glowing green zombies are obliterated when they crash into the wall. A pig kidney kept a man in the United States free of dialysis for nearly 9 months, a record. The case is also the first time a pig kidney transplant has been used as a temporary bridge while the patient waited for a human kidney. BBC News.
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2: BBC News with David Harper. Two workers have been rescued alive from a blocked hydropower tunnel in Nepal 9 days after they were trapped by debris from a deadly flash flood that devastated an area on the border with Tibet. Nepal's energy ministry says at least 39 people are expected to be rescued from the same tunnel. The Argentine president, Javier Milei, has threatened to sanction companies that participate in the exploitation of resources in the Falkland Islands, a territory that Argentina refers to as Las Malvinas. Mr. Milei reiterated Argentina's long-standing claim to the islands, which are British. Giorgia Meloni's government in Italy has become the longest-serving since the country became a republic after the Second World War. In nearly 4 years as prime minister, she's led a period of unprecedented political stability after Italy experienced 68 governments in 80 years. The US Vice President J.D. Vance has said the fighting between the US and Iran is not a war and has avoided specifying when the conflict may end. He was speaking to reporters at the first White House press briefing in weeks. The White House website has launched a series of 5 low-resolution online arcade games that promote aspects of President Trump's MAGA policies. Build the Wall is a version of the classic 1980s video game Tetris. In this version, glowing green zombies are obliterated when they crash into the wall. A pig kidney kept a man in the United States free of dialysis for nearly 9 months, a record. The case is also the first time a pig kidney transplant has been used as a temporary bridge while the patient waited for a human kidney. BBC News.
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1: BBC News with David Harper. Two workers have been rescued alive from a blocked hydropower tunnel in Nepal 9 days after they were trapped by debris from a deadly flash flood that devastated an area on the border with Tibet. Nepal's energy ministry says at least 39 people are expected to be rescued from the same tunnel. The Argentine president, Javier Milei, has threatened to sanction companies that participate in the exploitation of resources in the Falkland Islands, a territory that Argentina refers to as Las Malvinas. Mr. Milei reiterated Argentina's long-standing claim to the islands, which are British. Giorgia Meloni's government in Italy has become the longest-serving since the country became a republic after the Second World War. In nearly 4 years as prime minister, she's led a period of unprecedented political stability after Italy experienced 68 governments in 80 years. The US Vice President J.D. Vance has said the fighting between the US and Iran is not a war and has avoided specifying when the conflict may end. He was speaking to reporters at the first White House press briefing in weeks. The White House website has launched a series of 5 low-resolution online arcade games that promote aspects of President Trump's MAGA policies. Build the Wall is a version of the classic 1980s video game Tetris. In this version, glowing green zombies are obliterated when they crash into the wall. A pig kidney kept a man in the United States free of dialysis for nearly 9 months, a record. The case is also the first time a pig kidney transplant has been used as a temporary bridge while the patient waited for a human kidney. BBC News.
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2: BBC News with David Harper. Two workers have been rescued alive from a blocked hydropower tunnel in Nepal 9 days after they were trapped by debris from a deadly flash flood that devastated an area on the border with Tibet. Nepal's energy ministry says at least 39 people are expected to be rescued from the same tunnel. The Argentine president, Javier Milei, has threatened to sanction companies that participate in the exploitation of resources in the Falkland Islands, a territory that Argentina refers to as Las Malvinas. Mr. Milei reiterated Argentina's long-standing claim to the islands, which are British. Giorgia Meloni's government in Italy has become the longest-serving since the country became a republic after the Second World War. In nearly 4 years as prime minister, she's led a period of unprecedented political stability after Italy experienced 68 governments in 80 years. The US Vice President J.D. Vance has said the fighting between the US and Iran is not a war and has avoided specifying when the conflict may end. He was speaking to reporters at the first White House press briefing in weeks. The White House website has launched a series of 5 low-resolution online arcade games that promote aspects of President Trump's MAGA policies. Build the Wall is a version of the classic 1980s video game Tetris. In this version, glowing green zombies are obliterated when they crash into the wall. A pig kidney kept a man in the United States free of dialysis for nearly 9 months, a record. The case is also the first time a pig kidney transplant has been used as a temporary bridge while the patient waited for a human kidney. BBC News.
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1: BBC News with David Harper. Two workers have been rescued alive from a blocked hydropower tunnel in Nepal 9 days after they were trapped by debris from a deadly flash flood that devastated an area on the border with Tibet. Nepal's energy ministry says at least 39 people are expected to be rescued from the same tunnel. The Argentine president, Javier Milei, has threatened to sanction companies that participate in the exploitation of resources in the Falkland Islands, a territory that Argentina refers to as Las Malvinas. Mr. Milei reiterated Argentina's long-standing claim to the islands, which are British. Giorgia Meloni's government in Italy has become the longest-serving since the country became a republic after the Second World War. In nearly 4 years as prime minister, she's led a period of unprecedented political stability after Italy experienced 68 governments in 80 years. The US Vice President J.D. Vance has said the fighting between the US and Iran is not a war and has avoided specifying when the conflict may end. He was speaking to reporters at the first White House press briefing in weeks. The White House website has launched a series of 5 low-resolution online arcade games that promote aspects of President Trump's MAGA policies. Build the Wall is a version of the classic 1980s video game Tetris. In this version, glowing green zombies are obliterated when they crash into the wall. A pig kidney kept a man in the United States free of dialysis for nearly 9 months, a record. The case is also the first time a pig kidney transplant has been used as a temporary bridge while the patient waited for a human kidney. BBC News.
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1: BBC News with Eileen McHugh. A Russian drone has struck the headquarters of Ukraine's security service, the SBU, in central Kyiv, injuring at least 7 people. President Zelensky said the attack was aimed directly at the office of the agency's acting head. The foreign minister said the attack was a major escalation. Rescue crews in Nepal have freed 2 workers from a blocked hydropower tunnel 9 days after they were trapped by debris from flash floods that devastated an area on the border with Tibet. The UN General Assembly is voting today on a resolution calling for the traditional world map to be replaced with one that more accurately reflects the size of Africa. The traditional Mercator map makes Africa appear to be similar in size to Greenland, even though it's 14 times larger. Diesel prices in the US have hit a record high, rising to an average of nearly $6 a gallon. Fuel prices have soared since the US and Israel began their war against Iran 6 months ago. A top European Union official has cancelled her visit to Serbia over plans to celebrate the life of the late war criminal Ratko Mladic. Marta Kos, the Commissioner for Enlargement, said glorifying Mladic was incompatible with EU values. And scientists are to be evacuated from an Antarctic research station because of a possible outbreak of bird flu. Officials are worried that elephant seals may die, affecting the well-being of the researchers who are already under stress from living in remote and hostile conditions. BBC News.
0: 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Grey coverage, vibrant colour, natural finish. All in just 5 minutes. Henna Speedy Easy Hair Colour. Made in Italy. 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

¡Abre!

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1: BBC News with Eileen McHugh. A Russian drone has struck the headquarters of Ukraine's security service, the SBU, in central Kyiv, injuring at least 7 people. President Zelensky said the attack was aimed directly at the office of the agency's acting head. The foreign minister said the attack was a major escalation. Rescue crews in Nepal have freed 2 workers from a blocked hydropower tunnel 9 days after they were trapped by debris from flash floods that devastated an area on the border with Tibet. The UN General Assembly is voting today on a resolution calling for the traditional world map to be replaced with one that more accurately reflects the size of Africa. The traditional Mercator map makes Africa appear to be similar in size to Greenland, even though it's 14 times larger. Diesel prices in the US have hit a record high, rising to an average of nearly $6 a gallon. Fuel prices have soared since the US and Israel began their war against Iran 6 months ago. A top European Union official has cancelled her visit to Serbia over plans to celebrate the life of the late war criminal Ratko Mladic. Marta Kos, the Commissioner for Enlargement, said glorifying Mladic was incompatible with EU values. And scientists are to be evacuated from an Antarctic research station because of a possible outbreak of bird flu. Officials are worried that elephant seals may die, affecting the well-being of the researchers who are already under stress from living in remote and hostile conditions. BBC News.
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